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This is he who came by water and blood, Jesus Christ. 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

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KNYD, Broken Arrow, Tulsa, Oklahoma. 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And WOFN, Beach City, Canton, Ohio.

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And we have known and believed the love that God hath to us. God is love, and he that dwelleth in love dwelleth in God, and God in him. 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

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When thou liest down, thou shalt not be afraid. Yea, thou shalt lie down, and thy sleep shall be sweet.

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wrath and scorn as their God they obey. 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These walls will crumble down, just keep walking and believe.

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0: Crystal, we're standing on the edge of a miracle.
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0: All of God's people's walls are about to fall down.
1: They must come down.

For the word of God is living and powerful, and sharper than any two-edged sword, piercing even to the division of soul and spirit, and of joints and marrow, and is a discerner of the thoughts and the intents of the heart. Hebrews 4:12.

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He was despised and rejected of men, a man of pains and acquainted with sickness. But in truth, he has borne our sicknesses and endured our pains. Yet we did esteem him stricken, smitten of God, and afflicted. But he was wounded because of our transgressions, bruised because of our iniquities. His sufferings were that we might have peace, and by his injury we are healed.

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Oh, we thank you for it, Father. In your presence is fullness of joy, and at your right hand are pleasures forevermore.

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He who deals with a slack hand becomes poor, but the hand of the diligent makes one rich. He who gathers in summer is a wise son, but he who sleeps in harvest is a son who causes shame.

I was running around, hanging out with the wrong crowd. 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

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When morning came, she was wide awake, talking about a man in bright white clothes who touched her soul and held her hand.

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The word is nigh thee, even in thy mouth and in thy heart, that is, the word of faith which we preach, that if thou shalt confess with thy mouth the Lord Jesus, and shalt believe in thine heart that God hath raised him from the dead, thou shalt be saved. For with the heart man believeth unto righteousness, and with the mouth confession is made unto salvation.

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And I said, let's slip inside and listen to the singing. We'll sit way back in the back over on the right. And he said, my daddy left me here while he's drinking in a tavern. So I guess there's time. Yeah, I guess that'd be all right. And just then, the church bell started ringing. And it was time to start, so we quickly slipped inside.

I wondered how much the little boy had listened. I wondered just how much he really understood. Then I turned and I saw his little face glisten.

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KNYD, Broken Arrow, Tulsa, Oklahoma. KMSI, Moore, Oklahoma City. WYCS, Yorktown, Hampton, Virginia. KOZO, Branson, Springfield, Missouri. And WOFN, Beach City, Canton, Ohio.

As for me, says the Lord, this is my covenant with them. My spirit who is upon you, and my words which I have put in your mouth, shall not depart from your mouth, nor from the mouth of your descendants, nor from the mouth of your descendants' descendants, says the Lord, from this time and forevermore. Isaiah 59:21.

The scripture says that Jesus died for the ungodly. That certainly included me. In fact, that included everybody. This is not just a pretty song. It's the truth. Jesus is ready, and not only ready, but very able to make something beautiful out of your life. He can do exceedingly, abundantly, beyond all we can ask or even think. Don't run from Jesus because of your sin. Run to Him. Make Him Lord. Give Him the chance to show you what He can do. He'll make something beautiful out of your life by giving you His life. Thank you, Jesus.

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1: The Lord spoke to me and told me some things. He said, you'll begin to write with a new anointing. And through the music and through the singing as you minister forth, my anointing will flow out from you. Those who believe that and receive that anointing will be healed in their body. Financial need will be met. Harmony will come to the home. The yoke of bondage will be broken because it's the anointing that breaks the yoke. I'm David Engels, and this is the Hour of Anointing.

0: Reading from the third epistle of John, beginning at verse 1, the elder unto the well-beloved Gaius, whom I love in the truth. Beloved, I wish above all things that thou mayest prosper and be in health, even as thy soul prospereth. In the margin it says, it is my earnest desire that you may prosper and be in health, even as thy soul prospereth. I want you to see that the word prospereth there is an action word, which just simply means that you may have an ideal of what prosperity really is, and that may be a high and lofty position. And you say, well, now, you know, I'm going to prosper me in health when my soul gets way up there, you know. But I want you to notice it's a term that has action to it, which just simply means that when you head toward the Lord and you begin to prosper in the knowledge of the Word, even in whatever measure, that the prosperity of your life and the health of your life is always enhanced. So you don't have to become some giant in the Word in order to enjoy the benefits of the Word. And God wants to bring us up to higher heights, take us to deeper depths, and He wants us to desire knowledge. And with all of our getting, get that knowledge, but get understanding of that. But even the person who says, makes the decision this day after listening and while listening to this broadcast, I'm going to get into my Bible. I'm going to gain knowledge of the Lord. I'm going to grow in the knowledge of God's Word. Salutation is here to Gaius from the elder. The third epistle of John is where we're coming from. And he says, beloved, I wish above all things, he's saying this by the Spirit of God, or it is my earnest desire that you may prosper and be in health, even as thy soul prospereth. So there's that action. So when we get into action, that means now our soul is prospering. And so we can expect for health to be better. We can expect for our finances to be better and other things to be better because we're prospering in the knowledge of God's Word. It's just as simple as making a decision and heading that direction. Now, I want to go to another verse here that we usually just quote the verse 2. I want to go to the next verse. For the writer John, he's writing, he says, for I rejoiced greatly when the brethren came and testified, or came and told me of the truth that is in thee. In other words, the brethren came and they told me how you were learning the Word of God, how you were in God's Word, he said. That's a kind of a paraphrase of this scripture. For I rejoiced greatly when the brethren came and testified of the truth that is in thee, even as thou walkest in the truth. And then verse 4 says, I have no greater joy than to hear that my children walk in truth, or the margin says even live in truth. So John was very excited about this, and he said, I rejoice greatly when those that came and told me that you're in your Bible, and you're confessing the Word, and you're living in the Word. And so he knew that all hooks together there, that I wish above all things, or I desire, my earnest desire is that you prosper and be in health, even as your soul prospereth. So it's the knowledge of God's Word that changes things from how it is now to the better things in the moments, the hours, the days, and the weeks to come. Luke 6 and 38, well, there's something we can expect a harvest as we hook up with God and God's plan. This is a scripture to meditate and think on and say over and over and mull it over and knock the rough edges off. While on a trip recently, I gathered rocks by the shore, and I got one real rough rock. So I want you to, and I'm just, it's something you could carry in your hand and yet fold your fingers around to some degree. So I want you to kind of get a mental picture of that rock. But it had a lot of rough edges on it, see? And so I've got that one rock just as an example, so I'm going to put it right here. Then I picked up five other rocks. Now, all of these looked almost nearly an egg shape, but there were no rough edges at all. They were all smooth, as it were, but kind of in the shape of an egg. Now, the difference in the rocks is the one has had no activity, but the five that I picked up, they've had a lot of activity, and the water has, just the force of the water has caused those to go back and forth on the sand and up against other rocks, and so it's knocked all the rough edges off until they're smooth. So the difference between the two is one has the rough edges still there. The other has a smooth. It's a smooth surface around. And so the rough one, as I hold it up now to your imagination, this is the Word of God unused. It's in a rough state. Now I'm going to pick up one or more of the five smooth ones here, and that's the Word of God having rolled over in your mouth many times because you said it and said it and said it, and you've knocked off the rough edges. And this is what John is talking about by the Spirit, is he's talking about soul prosperity. And the Word of God must roll over in our mouth. We knock the rough edges off until it becomes a very smooth. And as David used five smooth stones, he went to the brook and he picked up five smooth stones. Because if he would throw this rough one, the wind would catch it and it would take it in some way that wouldn't be very, wouldn't go straight, and there would be no excellence to it. But he picked up the five smooth stones. Those are the ones that have been rolled back and forth and back and forth. All the rough edges are off. So now we don't have any guessing here. We have a sure thing. And so David took one of the stones out of his bag when he's facing Goliath, and he wound his instrument of war or his instrument of fighting, the sling, and he let it go. And because the smoothness was there and the roughness was not there, then there was accuracy in the pointing and the direction of that weapon, which was the rock at that point. So that's how we do when we get God's Word and we roll it over and over and over in our mouth. It becomes a smooth stone for us, and then we can point it and be very effectual and effective when we use it. Luke 6:38 says, "Give, and it shall be given unto you. Good measure, pressed down and shaken together and running over, shall men give into your bosom. For with the same measure that ye meet withal, it shall be measured to you again." Give, and it shall be given unto you. That statement came straight from the mouth of Jesus. Yet there are a great many believers who flatly refuse to believe it. In fact, they actually have the mistaken idea that it's wrong to expect to receive when they give. The truth is, it's wrong not to expect. And what would you think of the farmer who planted seeds? He let his crop rot in the field. You'd think he was a fool, wouldn't you? And if he did, when others were starving, you'd think he was criminally irresponsible. It's just as irresponsible to give financial seeds and ignore the harvest that God promised, especially when that harvest could help send the gospel to people who are starving to hear it. It's just as wrong to ignore the key to prosperity that Jesus himself gave us as it is to let a wet crop rot in the field. You know, so we want to pick up the Word. We want to use the Word. John said it to Gaius. He said, I rejoiced greatly when they came and told me that you're studying your Bible and you're confessing the Word and you're walking in the Word of God. Because he had said, Beloved, I wish above all things that thou mayest prosper and be in health, even as thy soul prospereth. Well, this is a great day to make that decision. This is a great moment to say, I'm going to prosper in the Word of God. Get in your Bible, begin to confess God's Word, and begin to grow in the Word of God.
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2: You know, I'd fight you over the fact that the Bible was true, but what Jesus said and what the Apostle Paul said about me didn't seem to be true. But I started saying what he said. Thank God I'm a new creature in Christ. I'm a new creation. Well, I sure didn't feel like one, didn't look like one, didn't act like one. But when I began to speak and say what God said about me, when I started saying what the Apostle Paul said concerning my finances, Lord, because I've given, it's given unto me, and I've sowed bountifully, and I reap bountifully. Well, you see, when I first started saying that, I didn't believe it. I mean, I knew it was in the Bible. I knew the Bible was true. But I didn't believe it was true in my life, and I didn't have any faith in it that it was true in my life. But then again, faith cometh by hearing. Faith does not come by praying, and all my praying and unbelief wouldn't give me faith. But my confessing God's Word did change me from the inside out. I began to believe what the Word said about me. So it's possible then, evidently it's possible to have faith and doubt. You could have faith in God's ability to do whatever you ask Him to do. You believe that He's able to do it. But then you could have, in the same heart, you could have doubt that He would do it for you or that He would do it right now. You might have faith that He could do it later on. Well, you know, I believe God's going to do it sometime. No, God's already done all He's ever going to do about the situation. He did it through Jesus Christ. In 2 Peter chapter 1, the Apostle Peter says, God has given unto us all things. What all things is he talking about? All things that pertain to life and godliness. How did he do that? Through the knowledge of Him that has called us to glory and virtue. Now that's how he's done it. He gave us all things through the exceeding great and precious promises, that by these ye might be partakers of the divine nature. Now what nature is he referring to there? He's talking about the divine nature of God. God released his divine energy in his word. And if we'll enter into his word, quote it and speak it until the faith comes, then we'll be able to be partakers. What the Apostle Peter says, partakers of the divine nature. So then, when Jesus said, if you have faith and doubt not, he is evidently sharing something that many of us have missed, that you could have faith and doubt in the same heart. Now, I think we talked about this in one of the other sessions, about the leper that came to Jesus in the first chapter of Mark. And he said, Lord, if thou wilt, thou canst make me clean. Now, see, here's a man that has no doubt at all that Jesus can make him clean. But he has a doubt concerning whether he will. So he has great faith that Jesus is able to heal him. And some of you have great faith that Jesus is able to meet your need according to his riches in glory by Christ Jesus. But yet you have doubt in your heart that he will do it, or that he will do it now. And you see, this man in Mark, the first chapter, he didn't get any healing, he didn't get any miracle until he got his question answered and got his doubt resolved. Great faith, but yet he doubted. He doubted that God would do it. He knew that he could, but he didn't know whether he would or not. And until you get that question answered, then your prayer life is going to be unsuccessful. And you must believe and doubt not in your heart. But also, if he shall say unto this mountain, he said, not only shall you do this which is done unto the fig tree. In other words, Jesus put a curse on the fig tree by his words. And many businessmen have put a curse on their business by what they said about it. They've prayed one thing, said something else about it. They prayed for God to bless their business, and then they go out and prophesy that they're going broke and that they're not going to make any money, that everything's going to go down the tube. Then they wonder why it all fell apart. Well, it's because your praying or your saying was not in line with your praying. So you had faith and you doubted. You had faith, great faith, that God was able, but then you doubted that he would, and you went out and told everybody that he wouldn't. Well, that's the way a lot of people do. But Jesus said all things. Whatsoever you ask in prayer, believing, you shall receive. Now see, there's two parts to this. All things, whatsoever you ask in prayer. Now if he just said you'll receive all things, whatsoever you ask, we'd have had it made, wouldn't we? We all know how to ask. We all know how to request something from God. But he said, believing, you shall receive. Now, a good test to see whether you're believing that you receive or not is to see if you pray about the same thing in the morning, the same way you prayed this morning. If you're going to believe that you received your prayer answered when you prayed, then there's no need to pray about it in the morning. You might go back and say, thank God, I believe I received my need met, and I thank you that I receive it even though I don't have it physically. You see, we're not talking about setting dates for when it's going to happen. I'm talking about setting a date for the time that you believe you received. And the Bible says, what things soever you desire when you pray, believe you receive them. So the time to release your faith is when you pray, not when you see the manifestation. You know, the world says it this way, well, seeing is believing. But that's not what the Bible says. The Bible says believing is seeing. You see it by the eye of faith, not by the fact that you see the physical manifestation of it. Sure, it's good to have the physical manifestation, but you're not always going to have it immediately. And if you're expecting to have it immediately and you're going to base your faith on what you see, then you're not operating in Bible faith. You're operating in head faith. God's word is his will. Now, we've talked about this, but let me read you a statement here in this chapter. It says, a prayer accurately formed and stated from the word of God will absolutely move heaven and earth and the things under the earth in your behalf. And it'll do that. But you have to pray accurately. Now, the story is told, and I heard this story somewhere, and I thought it was good, kind of brings out the point, about a missionary that was over in the jungles of Africa ministering in the bush country. And being a man of prayer, he was going through the bush one day, and he run up on this lion. And the man, just being a man of prayer, fell down and began to pray and said, now, Father, I pray that this is a good Christian lion. And when he said that, the old lion, he just fell down, put his paws together, and said, now, Father, I thank you for this food. Now, bless it to my body. So here's a man that's got his prayer answered, but he's in trouble. Why? Because it wasn't accurate. Now, that, you see, that's a little facetious and maybe a little out of context, but it helped you understand some things. Some of you prayed some things that when you got your prayer answered, you ended up in trouble, because it was not accurate. You didn't pray accurately. You prayed not according to the will of God, but according to the direction of your own head instead of the will of God. Then again, as we've mentioned, and I want to mention it again, that many times people overload their faith. They're praying for things they can't believe God for in the first place. Now, the Lord said to me concerning that one time, he said, don't ever pray for anything that you can't believe me for, because he said it'll destroy your faith. Won't build your faith. It'll destroy your faith. And he said, go to the Word of God, find out what I said about it. Then he said, spend the time in meditation. And I challenge you to do this. Spend the time in meditation and confessing the Word of God concerning the matters and what Jesus said about it until faith comes. And then pray. It may be a month, may be weeks, may be 3 months. But wait until faith is developed. Then you pray the prayer of faith. Praying will never cause you to have faith. It'll really destroy your faith. Now let's go over into the fifth chapter, where we'll talk about keys of answered prayer. Well, of course, we've already talked about this one. Believing you receive when you pray, of course, is a key to answered prayer. And another one that we've already talked about is doubt not in your heart, or have faith and doubt not. The faith principle of Mark 11:23 states that you can have what you say if you believe. If you doubt not in your heart, you believe what you say will come to pass. Now again, let me say, this is not a prayer scripture. Mark 11:23 is not a prayer scripture. But yet it is a principle that will work while you're praying. And the Bible tells us that. It goes on to verse 24 and bears that out. believe and receive. What you believe, you will receive. Now, that's what Jesus said. Now, I know there's many people, when we read this verse here, where Jesus said all things, whatsoever you ask in prayer, believing you shall receive, they say, well, now, you know, I believe, but I didn't receive. Well, all I've got to say is that Jesus said you would, and that if you might have thought you believed, you might even believe you believe, but you didn't believe the way the Bible says to believe, or you would have received. Now, it's just that simple. You can give all kinds of excuses you want to. But you see, there again, let me bring this back in, because I think this is probably a major point here. I've said it several times in other sessions, but I'm going to say it again because I want you to get it. It's impossible to pray the prayer of faith if you don't know the will of God. Now, I think this is a major problem why people pray and they don't receive. The reason they don't receive is because they don't believe, because they don't know what the will of God is concerning the matter. So it's impossible for you to have the God kind of faith when you don't know what He said, because the God kind of faith comes from what He said. Therefore, if you don't know what He said, you can't have the God kind of faith concerning that, because the faith is in the promise itself.
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4: You know, there are different laws. There's the law of gravity. It's a law of God. It works. It works whether you believe it or whether you don't believe it. It works. The law of faith is a law of God. Paul talks about it in Romans, the 3rd chapter. And this series will give you insight into how to apply the law of faith in the circumstances of your life. There's people that believe, well, you know, the Bible's just good for spiritual things. Oh, no, the Bible is good to live by in everyday life. You apply the principles of the Word of God in your life, and you will be successful in life. Now, it's not that God is trying to keep things from us, but under the new covenant, there's a law of faith that comes into play. The Scripture says, he that believeth hath. In other words, if you don't believe it, you don't have it. I mean, when it comes to eternal life, he that believeth hath eternal life. Well, what about him that doesn't believeth? He doesn't have. And Jesus said in the 13th chapter of Matthew, he said, he that hath ears to hear, let him hear. And he that hath not, and he's still talking about ears to hear, shall be taken away from him even that which he hath. But he that hath ears to hear, he will receive more abundance. So it's important that you understand that there is a law that governs the things that happen to you in life. They're based on the authority of the Word of God and what you believe concerning what God promised in His Word. You're capable of entering into the promises of God through the law of faith. And Faith, the Law of the New Covenant is a series that will be a blessing to you. 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
1: 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As you hear the music and spoken

0: don't very many people get in the book of James. Go look at people's Bibles. They got Hebrews marked up, and they got Timothy, and they got 1st and 2nd Corinthians and Thessalonians, and even got quite a bit in Acts and Ephesians and Galatians and Peter. Oh, yeah. 1st, 2nd, 3rd John, they got all these marked. But you go over in James and Jude, got a little mark here and a little mark there.
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0: Same thing I'm talking about. Meditating in the Word of God is great, and we need it. Don't get me wrong. But meditating in the Word of God alone will not get you anywhere. You've got to begin to practice it. You've got to begin to use it, in other words. If you're going to have strong faith, you got to use it or you're going to lose it. Just because some of you guys, when you were younger, you could go in the weight room and lift 200 or 300 pounds or 500 pounds, whatever it is. No sign you can walk up there after 10 years of not doing anything and do it. In fact, you can't do it. In fact, if you try it, you're going to hurt yourself. Now, that's what's happened with some people that have got in meditating on the Word of God and so forth and so on. And they've got a hold of just enough to be dangerous to themselves and other people. I want us to be successful when we start believing God. I want to see the results, not just the talk. It's one thing to talk, and it's another thing to produce. During the football season, every Sunday afternoon, there are millions of quarterbacks that knew exactly what needed to be done to win the ball game. But I'm going to tell you something. You get out there on the field, weigh 195 pounds, and you're standing back there waiting for some guy to get open down there so you can throw him the ball, and you got 400 300-pounders bearing down on top of you. You find out how long you're going to stand there with that ball. See, it's one thing to talk about. Wow, why didn't he just, if he'd have just waited just a second longer? He could have completed that pass. Yeah, a second longer, he might have been a pancake on the ground, too. You see, I think that illustration gets across the fact, it's one thing to know what you're doing. It's another thing to do it. And then you even talk to those guys. And they'll tell you, they say, it's one thing to know how to do it. It's one thing to do it in practice and so forth and so on. But when you get in the game, it's another thing to execute. You see, it's the execution of what you know that brings you a touchdown and the eventual victory in the game. It's the execution of what you know about God's Word concerning the Word of faith and receiving and having good success in life, spiritually, physically, mentally, in every way. It is the execution of that that brings the results. Amen. Not the knowledge. Knowledge you have to have, of course, before you can execute. But I remember we used to have a coach. That's the only word that man knew, I think. He'd stand over there and holler, execution, execution, every time, running again. We'd run the play while we'd run into play. Execution, execution, execution. One of the guys, we went in the huddle one day, he said, I'm tired of hearing execution. And the quarterback said, well, why don't you do it right and you won't hear it no more. And there are a lot of people that would say, I'm tired of hearing these people talk about doing this and doing that. Well, then why don't you start doing it right and you won't hear us preaching about it?

0: We have got to keep bringing it to your remembrance so that you'll receive from God. I'm concerned about you. You have got to practice the word. James says, and you know, don't very many people get in the book of James. Go look at people's Bibles and, oh, they got Hebrews marked up and they got Timothy and they got 1st and 2nd Corinthians and Thessalonians and even got quite a bit in Acts and Ephesians and Galatians and Peter. Oh, yeah. 1st, 2nd, 3rd John. They got all these marked. But you go over in James and Jude. Got a little mark here and a little mark there. And you know, you can turn it, you can turn in my Bible and you can see over here, you know, where I've turned the pages so much, you know, you can see that they've been turned and so forth. But you get over, you know, get over in some Bible, get over in Jude and you know, the edge of the pages in these others are yellowed where you got your hands and everything on. Over in Jude and in James, you know, it's clean and white. And we read from Paul and all of his epistles and so forth because he talks about faith and it gets us excited. But you get over in James and Jude and they are talking about doing something with your faith. And that leaves about half the people out because they see they want God to do it all. They don't want to do nothing. They want to ride free. James says in James 2:18, show me your faith without your works, and I will show you my faith with my works. You have something to do with it. When I was a junior in high school, I was going to Kenyville Bible Academy, and I took one of Brother Hagin's messages he preaches about this, and I wrote me a theme on it, got me a AA+ on that particular thing. Faith without works is dead. Now, I'm not talking works and works alone. A lot of people, you know, do's, don'ts, don't do this, don't do that. That's not what I'm talking about. I'm talking about putting into action or corresponding actions with what you are talking about and what you are believing for. Put some corresponding action there. You see, corresponding action means actions that go with what you're saying. Now, these kids were out there on the Indian reservation. They're out there to minister, and they have prayer meetings, and they pray for people to get saved. And they had several outdoor meetings and different things, and they're praying for people to get saved. But after they had a prayer meeting praying for people to get saved, they put some legs to their prayers, and they get out there knocking on doors. In Albuquerque, they had the youth minister there at Victory Love Fellowship. And they had about, I don't know, 400 or 500 kids in that place that night. But they had prayer, and then they went out all over town, knocking on doors everywhere, handing out these free tickets to come to the concert. Have 40 young people came down and got saved that night. But you see, they just didn't sit in the prayer room and pray. They went out and did something to get the people there where they'd be under the sound of the gospel. Same thing you need to do. Corresponding actions. Oh, I'm believing God's going to meet my needs. Offering bucket goes by, don't put nothing in. What has he got to work with? You quote the scripture. Says if you give, it'll be given back. But I want you to notice, it goes on to say that you're going to get back what you put in. According to what you put in is what you're going to get back. Is that what the scripture said? So when you put nothing in, what is your return? See? Some of you want to reap dividends and you never have made an investment. You know, no reason for you to look for a check from Chrysler Corporation. Unless you've invested and bought stock that pays dividends. Then what are you looking for a return from the Lord for when you ain't putting nothing in? And if you want to have it coming in on every wave, then you got to give every time the bucket comes by. I didn't say that you got to give $1 million every time the offering bucket comes by, but put something in every time it comes by. Then every wave that's coming in, then see, you're going to get a return on. But remember, it takes a little while for this thing to start acting, and that's when you're using your faith. I'm confessing that God's going to meet my need. What are you doing for Him to use to meet your need with? You know, I'm getting pretty sick and tired of all these people sitting around doing nothing, hollering how much they believe God, and they're nothing but lazy. I quit my job, I'm going to live by faith. You're going to die by living by faith too. Because, you see, they only get part of what Paul said, if you don't work, you don't eat. But then he also said to believe God. The correlation between the two.
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4: 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My name is Annette CAPS, and I am so glad you have joined me today. And as you listen, I pray that the Word of God will come alive in you and you will receive a fresh touch of the Holy Spirit in your life.
5: Lord, let the Holy Ghost come on down. Send him on down.
6: I was thinking the other day about my dad and how sick he was and broke and disgruntled and unhappy. and how that he wasn't, there was no gladness in our house. There was no gladness in our house because the circumstances were dire. And so what came out of his mouth, his creative power that came out of his mouth is, it doesn't matter what I do, I'll fail at it. I have failed at this. I tried that. I lost all that money. Now I'm indebted to pay off somebody else's loan. I put my crop in the ground at the wrong time, and then it didn't rain. And now I've lost all this money. I've got to go to the bank and borrow money just to live. This is a farmer's life, you know.
7: Yeah.
6: And he said out of his mouth, he created these things and they got worse and worse and worse. And the worse the finances got, the more sickly he became. He had ulcers in the stomach. The worse it got, there was no joy. And so we can talk all day long about how he learned and God taught him to speak the word over his life. And to stop using those words, I'll always fail, I'll never make it. We can talk all day long about that. But the bottom line is when he started confessing the word, thank God, I am like a tree planted by the rivers of water. I bring forth fruit in my season. My leaf shall not wither. And whatever I do prospers. Everything I put my hand to prospers.
7: Praise the Lord.
6: I give and it is given unto me. Good measure, pressed down, shaken together, running over to men given to my bosom. And he said it, and it was no different. It was no different. Nothing changed, but it changed him.
7: Yeah. Praise the Lord.
6: Speaking the word changed him, and then he began to get gladness of heart.
7: Yeah.
6: Why? Because God can't lie. And God said these things. This man that does not walk in the path of sinners or sit in the seat of the scornful, but his delight is in the law of the Lord, and in his law he meditates day and night. This is what's going to happen. And so I'm meditating. I'm meditating in the word. And therefore the word says that I will make my way prosperous and have good success. That's what God said to Joshua.
7: Woo! That's right.
6: This book of the law, Joshua 1:8, this book of the law shall not depart from my mouth. In other words, I'm not going to shut my mouth. I'm going to keep saying it. It shall not depart out of my mouth. I'm going to keep saying it. But in this law, I'm going to meditate day and night. In the word of God, I'm going to meditate day and night. And then I will make my way prosperous and I will have good success. And the joy of the Lord then began to fill him. Because when you speak the word, they're God-breathed words of life.
7: Yes.
6: And he began to speak the word and the joy came before the healing came. The joy came before the finances came. The joy came.
7: Praise the Lord.
6: And the gladness. Because when God, what God has said, what God has declared, he will perform. And the joy came. And a lot of people today, under the sound of my voice, you're sick, you got sickness and disease, you just, things just keep coming. And you have no gladness or no joy. Go to the word and get peace. Go to the word and get joy. Go to the word and get healing. It's his word that heals.
7: Praise.
6: And then decide that you're going to be glad. Instead of saying, I am so bummed out today, this is the worst day of my life, say, I am so thrilled that God's moving on my behalf.
7: Yes.
6: That nothing can separate me from the love of God that's in Christ Jesus. I meditate on the word day and night.
7: Yes.
6: And I'm like a tree planted by the rivers of water. I prosper no matter what it looks like.
7: Lord. Yes.
6: And you start saying that and you decide to get joy from the word.
7: Yes.
6: And everything around you will change.
7: Yes. Amen.
6: People around you will change.
7: Praise the Lord.
6: Because God's face has turned toward you. Because his face is always toward his word. He watches over his word to perform it. His face is turned toward you. What was Jesus' work ethic? What kind of work ethic did Jesus have? John 5:17. Jesus said, my Father is always at his work to this very day. And I too am working.
7: Yeah. Hallelujah.
8: Glory.
6: Now we do need to go back and interject this in. This is not my message today, but interject that God worked 6 days and the seventh, it says he rested.
8: Yeah.
6: That's an important thing to know. God doesn't work you to death.
7: Right.
6: Now, wasn't a bad confession. Listen, God doesn't work you to death. He works you to life. But you have to have dominion over your schedule and decide you are going to rest on that seventh day.
8: Yes.
6: Boy, have I gotten in trouble over that so many times. But I have made the effort to do exactly that, and it makes a big difference. All right. So let's go to the serving of the masters, and we're going to be closing out here just in a minute. Luke 16 and 13 says, no one can serve. Everybody say serve. No one can serve two masters. Either you will hate the one and love the other, or you will be devoted to the one and despise the other. You cannot serve both God and money.
8: No.
6: So here we come to the motivation. We have talked about today productivity, purpose, and now we're to motivation. What motivates you? It should be the love of God. But many people today are motivated by money. Boy, just as soon as I get this much money in the bank, I'm retired and I'm quitting.
8: Yeah.
6: Isn't that true? You've heard people say that?
8: Yeah.
6: I know at one time I was thinking about, yeah, I'm going to retire. Blah, blah, blah, blah. And now I'm thinking, why would I want to do that?
9: Yeah.
6: Why would I want to stop being productive? Now, if you want to retire from whatever job you're working, but still be productive. And like I said, it doesn't matter what your physical condition. If you're a paraplegic, you can lay there and pray and produce in prayer the most productive thing imaginable.
8: Praise God.
6: By praying.
8: Yes.
6: There are things you can do to be productive. Anna the prophetess was productive even in her old age. Even though bad things had happened in her life, she was productive. And God wants to line you up with his purpose in your life. He has a purpose for you.
7: Amen.
6: And you say, well, I'm going to sit around until I figure out what my purpose is. You'll never figure out your purpose that way. The Bible tells us whatever your hand finds to do, do it. And do it with all your heart. Say, well, I'm not going to go work at the hamburger place because that's beneath me. Then you'll never go anywhere. You'll never go anywhere. And if you're a minister that says, well, I'm the minister and I'm preaching, I'm not going to clean the toilets and fix the church, then your ministry is going nowhere.
8: That's right.
6: Whoops. But it's the truth. It's the truth. You don't think of yourself more highly than you ought to in any position. I am not above anything. And most anybody that works here knows that that's true. I will go out and buy the toilet paper and bring it in. I've done it. I will clean the toilets. I have done that from time to time. I will do whatever needs to be done because my work is unto the Lord. And what needs to be done, I put my hand to it. Now, thank God I've got some good people that help out in a lot of areas. But if I need to fill in, I will do it because I am not above anything else. And none of us are. Right. We're serving the Lord. What is our purpose? You want to find your purpose? Then do something.
9: Yeah.
8: Yes.
6: Do something, whether it's volunteer, helping, taking a menial job, do something. And when you do it with all your heart and do it with purpose as unto the Lord, God will promote you.
7: Yes.
6: Not your boss. God will promote you.
8: Woo.
6: How'd I get off on that? All right. Our desire to serve God should be our motivating factor. Philippians 2:13 says, for it is God who works in you to will and to act in accordance, in order to fulfill his good purpose. He wants to fulfill his good purpose in your life.
7: Yes, he does.
6: God has a full-time job with you.
7: Amen.
8: Woo!
6: Okay, I'll say it again. God has a full-time job with you, brother, sister. But it says he will keep working until he fulfills his good purpose in your life.
4: All right, let's close with this. Colossians 3:23. New Living Translation says, work willingly at whatever you do as though you were working for the Lord rather than for people. Paul said it really good. So on the back here, I started putting some takeaways, or I call them take with you these thoughts. Number one, be an imitator of God.
7: Amen.
4: Work as he works and rest as he rests. By the way, use your words to make your way easier.
7: Amen.
4: When I go to do something, I say, thank you, Lord, you go before me and make the crooked places straight. And that you make everything go smoothly, efficiently, effectively. And I put my words to go before me to make whatever it is I'm doing, whether it's television, whatever it is, to make it smooth and efficient. Work as God works and rest as God rests. Number two, serve and perform work as unto him and not people. Number three, adjust your attitude purposefully. Choose to be glad and worshipful in work. Number four, remove the words have to, must, and should from your vocabulary. Number five, put your words to work as your servants to create the end results. There's some good stuff there, but I'm way past where I need to be. All right, number six, let your love for God be your motivating force. I love God. I serve God. I'm going to flip this burger at exactly the right time. I love God. I serve God. I'm going to plant this little plant in exactly the right place where it will produce and bless people's lives. I love God, and I'm going to work for God and serve him. And I am going to work on this Excel spreadsheet until I get it right. Well, I trust you have enjoyed our time together today at Capps Chapel. 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
3: And the scripture says that Paul the Apostle said, "I was refreshed by your company." Now, I know a lot of people say, "Well, Pastor, I'm going to go to that church and see if they'll refresh me." Can I tell you, you're setting yourself up for failure? What you need to do is go into that church with a desire to bring refreshing to other people. Pastor, I'm going to show up and see if anybody will encourage me. Well, can I tell you a better thing to do? Why don't you show up and see if you can encourage anybody else? I'm thinking of that little poem. You know, I learned this one when I was a young man, but it's been a good one. And it was a guy that said, "You know, I went out to find a friend, but I could not find one there. But then I went out to be a friend, and I found friends everywhere." Does that make sense? In other words, you got one person, they're going to sit in a corner, and they're going to just cross their arms. They're going to say, "I'm going to try to find a friend." Well, I couldn't find one. But then there was another fella, and he went out to be a friend, and he found friends everywhere. And so that's what we do. We refresh others. And as we refresh, we'll talk about that in a moment, God brings refreshing into our life. I want to just skip down here. 2 Corinthians chapter 7 and verse number 13. "Therefore, we are comforted. And besides our own comfort, we rejoice still more at the joy of Titus because his spirit has been refreshed by you all." In other words, Titus was a recipient of this fellowship that he had with other believers, and it brought refreshing into his life. Philemon 7 says, "I have derived much joy and comfort from your love, my brother, because the hearts of the saints have been refreshed through you." So I would just say to each one of us tonight, add fellowship. You say, "Pastor, I need more refreshing in my life." Well, look for good Christian fellowship. I'm going to give you a little secret. If you sit around talking politics all day, you know you're not going to get all edified. How many realize that? You're not going to be edified. You talk about how the Word still works. God's Word works. You talk about the things of God. Talk about the outpouring of the Holy Spirit, what God's doing on the earth today. Talk about those things, and it'll bring refreshing into your life. Okay, now here's two more things, and we're going to wrap this up. "Pastor, how can I be refreshed? How can I be refreshed?" Now, this isn't a hard one, but it's a good one. Go somewhere where there's an outpouring of the Holy Spirit. I mean, if you want to get refreshed, be in a refreshing environment. "Pastor, I watched that murder mystery, 3 hours of it on Sunday night, went to bed. I don't know, I just felt really drained." Well, I got a little revelation for you. Don't watch 3 hours of a murder mystery and wonder why you're drained. You say, "Oh, Pastor, God wants me to have entertainment." I understand entertainment, but can I tell you, sometimes it's to the exclusion of your spiritual life. Here's what God wants. God wants wholeness in your life. He wants you to be well-rounded, spirit, soul, body. But sometimes that spirit department is being really starved out while the entertainment department is getting a little heavy. So what we need to do is make sure, are we really keeping our spirit renewed? Are we keeping our spirit refreshed? You know, I tell you, every time I get around there, I'm just drained. Every time I get around them, I'm just drained. I may have a little revelation for you. Maybe you don't need to be around them all the time. Every time I get around them, we always argue about the same thing. Well, you know, you're not probably going to change their mind. They're not going to change your mind. Your boat's just going to dig in deeper is what's going to happen here. We need times where the outpouring of the Holy Spirit. You say, Pastor, are you for holy laughter? Do you believe in holy laughter? I believe in all laughter, holy and unholy. Amen. A merry heart does good like a medicine. Oh, they went to church and they were laughing in the spirit. We thought that was kind of irreverent. You know what's really actually irreverent is when the Spirit of God is moving and you're sitting there indifferent and cold and pushing back on that. That's really irreverent. How many know if God says march around the walls of Jericho, if you're not marching, you're irreverent? It's just whatever the Lord says to you is what you need to be doing. So, you know, we need to just realize right now, whether you're conscious of it or not here tonight, you know, there's angels in this room right now. You know what else? The name of Jesus, the Bible says where two or three are gathered in my name, there am I in the midst of them. God's presence is here tonight. The presence of God, you brought it with you and he's here individually in our lives. But yet when we come together, there's a corporate anointing. I'm going to tell you this, there's an anointing in this room right now that is different than if this was the book club. How many realize that? Do you realize that? There's an anointing different in here if this was like a sewing club. Do you understand what I mean? If this was like a cooking club or something. I mean, that's fine for those things. But what's beautiful when you get together with people of like precious faith, the Bible says one will put 1,000 to flight, two will put 10,000 to flight. There's an anointing here tonight. And guess what happens? The more you talk like that, the more it just starts moving. I remember hearing about this pastor years ago. He said he went into this church and they'd had night after night of meeting and the people were tired. They'd been working all day and then going to this meeting at night. And he said one night in particular, people were just tired in their body. And the pastor got up to lead singing and you know, people weren't really entering into singing. And then the pastor said, I tell you, the devil's in here tonight. Devil's binding people up tonight. You know, and he kept talking about the devil's this and the devil's that and the devil. And he said, the more that pastor kept talking about the devils in the church, everybody, boy, I mean, they just kind of got lower and lower. And then the guest speaker got up and said, you know, I tell you what, I got more confidence that God's in here tonight. And he began to brag about God and how God's in here by his spirit. And all of a sudden, everybody started coming alive. Well, you say, Pastor, you think the devil comes in here? Well, if he is, we run him out in the name of Jesus Christ. Angels are in here tonight. I believe God will open our eyes in these last days where we don't just say it because it's in the Word, and that's the most important reason why we would say it, but we also say it by experience. We've seen them. We know that those angels are here tonight. So there's a time of outpouring that'll take place in these last days, and we should cover that. We should come to church with that desire. Lord, pour it out. Pour it out. You say, well, Pastor, we're already in the latter rain. This is how the Lord helped me to understand this. Because, you know, sometimes people are always praying, pour it out. And I'm thinking, okay, actually, we're in the latter rain. We're in the last days. The Spirit is poured out on the earth. But just like naturally speaking, hear this. There can be times when it's raining, and then all of a sudden, it's like, it's not just raining, it's pouring down. And then it kind of has a time when it lights up. Then it's like, wow, I mean, it's like pouring down out there right now. But do you understand God is wanting just to pour it down? I mean, yeah, it's raining, but Lord, we thank you for outpouring of the Holy Spirit. That is just powerful moves of the Holy Spirit. All right, here's my last thing. Pastor, I want to be refreshed, and it ties into what I said earlier about fellowship. Here's a good one for you to remember, Proverbs 11:25. A generous person will prosper. Notice this, Proverbs 11:25. Whoever refreshes others will be refreshed. That's a promise. Whoever refreshes others will be refreshed. And that's the way it reads that particular passage in the New International. And I like that one. When you refresh others, God will bring refreshing into your life. You encourage others, you know what God will do? He'll bring encouragement into your life. And here's what we can do. We can always plant a seed for our harvest. Well, I wish I had more friends. Well, sow some seeds. Well, Pastor, I don't know. I just wish this need was met in my life. Well, sow a seed towards that need. I wish my spouse was more complimentary. Well, you start being complimentary. Well, when they start, I'll start. And they're on the other end saying, when they start, I'll start. So you're both in us. We call that a standoff. Most people like a compliment. Have you discovered that? And you don't have to be fake. You don't have to be phony. How many know the world is going to have enough discouragement? The devil, I mean, let's face it. When he shows up, he's out to kill, steal, and destroy. And he's out to kill your joy. And so, you know, the body of Christ, we come in and we're refreshing. We're lifting people up. We're talking the word. You never know what people are going through. So be an encouragement wherever you go. Amen. What's that statement? You know, be kind to everybody you meet today, because everybody you meet today is going through a challenge. I remember one time I had a service. This is years ago. We were in the fellowship hall. I hadn't gotten married yet. I was just started pastor, and I had this Sunday morning. And I tell you what, the power of God was on me. I was preaching. We had this great service. Gifts of the Spirit were in operation. I got in my car after I shook everybody's hand, and I'm driving home, and I'm driving down 39th Street. The next thing I knew, I looked in the rearview mirror, and there was a highway patrolman pulled me up. And I'm thinking, oh, my Lord, how could I be this much in the Spirit and still mess up like this? So anyway, he pulled me over and come by and got my driver's license and my insurance information. Well, where are you going? How many know, I have to say my heart, I went from in the Spirit till in the flesh a little bit. Well, I've been in church. Had a good service. I didn't say that. But anyway, just coming out of church, sorry, you know, I was just respectful. And you know, that guy come back. I knew, I'm thinking, wow, you know, no telling what this is going to cost me. I was just right down here on the other side of the Kilpatrick. He come back and he gave me my card, driver's license. And he, well, I'm just going to give you a warning today. And you say, oh, pastor, that's just a small thing. I'm still talking about it 20 years later, you know. If I found him today, if I tracked him down, he's probably retired somewhere today. And I asked him, I said, do you remember doing that? He'd say, I have no idea. I have no idea that ever happened. But see, I remember it. And here's where I'm going to reverse that on you. You know, there's people out there, you can do something kind for them. You can do something merciful for them. And you know, in 5 years from now, you may not ever remember it happened. But you know, for them, you blessed their day. You helped them out. And you know what happens when you bless others? God will refresh you. God will bring encouragement to you. Let's pray. Father, we just thank you today, Lord, that you're here by your Spirit. And Lord, we just love you tonight. And I just pray for our church family tonight. I pray for this group that's here tonight, Lord. Maybe they want greater spiritual refreshing in their life. I pray, Father, they would just increase their time of worship. I pray, Father God, that they would spend more time just praying in the language of the Spirit. I pray, God, that they would spend more time fellowshipping with other people of like precious faith. And Lord God, I pray that they would see the value of encouraging other people to be an encourager and sow a seed out of their own need, and realize that on any given day, in a world that's filled with rude people, whenever we're gracious, in a world that's filled with harsh people and ungrateful people, whenever we're gracious and grateful, Lord, we do impact people's lives. And I believe with all my heart, as we bring refreshing into other people's lives in our time of need, that, Lord, we'll receive, and you'll have the right people in our lives to bring refreshment into our lives. Amen.
0: Thanks for joining me for today's broadcast. God has a plan for you to live your Christian life being refreshed by the Holy Spirit. In John 7:38, Jesus said, "He who believes in me, as the scripture has said, out of his heart will flow rivers of living water." God wants to use your life to bring refreshing to others.
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7: Well, hello, welcome to Friday. It's Did You Know time. Pastor Randy Lynn, I'm here. I'm so excited about being with you. I'm excited about teaching you the ways and the wisdom of God. And I just want you to remember that the Word of God is your way out, your way of escape for every problem that you'll ever face in this life. Hallelujah. And we've been talking about it. So get your Bible out again to Romans 12, 1, 2, 3, and Philippians chapter 4. I believe it's 6 through 8. We're going to decide, and I'm going to show you the answer today. And I'll just very quickly remind you that time is running out to get your tickets for our Branson-style dinner and music show. If you live in the Tulsa metro area or within 100 miles, it'd behoove you to come on out. It's such a great show. And you have two nights to choose from, October the 9th and 10th, Friday and Saturday evening. And it's going to be a great show. 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You'll have a great time, and somebody's going to get saved. If you'll bring somebody that needs Jesus, I believe they'll pray the prayer with us and give their heart and life to Christ. Well, I've been talking all this week on this subject. Whose thoughts are ruling you? Whose thoughts? Well, somebody might be saying, well, my thoughts. Well, a lot of the thoughts you have are not your thoughts. And I'm here to make you aware of that. And too often, as Christians even, we own every thought that pops into our head and don't realize those thoughts didn't come from us. They came from the world, the flesh, the devil. They came from demons. They came from the voices of our flesh. They came from outside sources, suggestions, literally subliminal suggestions into our mind psychologically. There are things gone on in this world for 70 years, like MK Ultra. There's mind control techniques used on you every day from the deep state. There's all sorts of sources for your mind to be bombarded with the wrong thoughts. And the devil is in charge of it all, and he's the biggest control freak in the universe, and he wants to control human beings and make them disobey God. But I got news for him. Hallelujah. Christ defeated him at Calvary, and praise the living God, we can walk in and live in victory over every evil thought if we'll only choose to do so. So yesterday I was sharing with you the thoughts. These thoughts can come. Your flesh has a voice. The world has a voice. Demons have a voice. Fallen angels have voices. All of these things from Galatians 6, the phantom four, I call them, the evil four sources of evil spirit thoughts from those evil spirits. Then there's the opinions of ungodly people. That's the voices of the world. Ungodly people on media and social media. Ungodly people in books and in music. You have all of these sources of thoughts that want to rule you, but that should not rule you as a believer. And so we have to understand that in Christ, We have victory. All these sources are defeated, but we got to recognize them. We got to know where they're coming from, and we've got to analyze them in light of the Word of God. So that's the only way. We all know this as believers, but too often we forget just how powerful these thoughts can be. As I've been saying all week, any thought that pops into your head, other than a thought you know is the Holy Spirit or God speaking to you, do not own it. Analyze it. Criticize it. Line it up. Hold it up alongside the Word of God and the Scriptures and see where it came from. And if it's not from God or His kingdom, you can cast it down. Hallelujah. Because if we don't, we'll wind up owning those thoughts, taking wrong actions, and having a terrible harvest of bad sowing. Amen. Yeah, here's some examples of some of those thoughts. Well, my stomach hurts. It must be cancer. Who told you it was cancer? The devil told you. Amen. You might hear a siren close to your home, and the devil will say to you, it's probably your family in a wreck. You know, don't own those thoughts. You know, sometimes these horrible things can happen, but, you know, if we pray and believe God, then the enemy's just trying to get us into that spirit of fear. So you've got to understand that these are voices. They're coming at you 24/7. And so what we have to do is we have to be quick to receive messages from the Lord and to analyze all other messages. And we've got to get the mind of Christ. Amen. So how do we do this? You know, you can read Hebrews 4, 9 through 12. You can read Philippians chapter 4, if I get to it today, verses 6 through 8. Well, let me read it real quick. Finally, brethren, whatsoever things are true, whatsoever things are honest, pure, just, holy, lovely, good report, be any virtue, be any praise, think on these things. So he's told us what to think. And now let's look at how we distinguish and cast down the other thoughts and put this. You know, Hebrews also says in chapter 4, we've got to labor to enter into rest. And that is so true. You'll have to labor. You'll have to work at rejecting all the thoughts that you know don't come from God. It's a constant labor, brother. I know that we'd like to get to a place where, man, we could just level off and just ease, go through some ease, you know, but unfortunately the devil never sleeps. And so we've got to stay vigilant, as Peter told us in 1 Peter 5, vigilant, vigilant, sober, awake, so that we can recognize these thoughts. So how? I need a strategy, Pastor, to rule over these thoughts, to reject them. Well, where do we go? Well, we see it in 2 Corinthians 10. I believe it's 2 Corinthians, maybe 1 Corinthians 10. I won't turn there. Where he says, for we wrestle not against flesh and blood. Again, do you see the source of those thoughts? The source of those thoughts are not from you. They're not from flesh and blood people always. They are coming through demonic entities. Now, again, the voice of the world is coming through unregenerate people, but many thoughts that come into your head, in my head, are from evil spirits. Those four we talked about, ranks of those in Galatians 6. So you want to, or is it Ephesians 6? I'm in a hurry right now, but I believe it's Ephesians 5 and 6. So learn where the voices come from. So what do we do? 2 Corinthians chapter 10 tells us we don't wrestle against flesh and blood, but he said, but against these principalities, powers, the phantom four I've been calling them. And he said, for the weapons of our warfare are not mighty. In other words, we don't fight them with carnal means, but our weapons are stronger. They are mighty through God to the pulling down of strongholds. Now, what's a stronghold? He's about to tell us. Casting down imaginations and every high thing or thought, you could say, that exalts itself against what? The knowledge of God. And then he goes further. And bringing into captivity every thought to the obedience of Christ. So when I say, whose thoughts are ruling you? It's important you and I examine these sources I've taught you all week about and put them up against the light of God's word. If they're not from God, you cast those imaginations and those thoughts, those contrary arguments that are contrary to God's truth, his word, his sound doctrine. We cast those down and we take every thought captive to what? The obedience of Christ, obeying what the Lord wants done. Amen. This is the truth. This is your weaponry. It's a spiritual thing. God gave you in your mental capacity the ability to both receive and reject thoughts. I'm going to say that again. God gave every human being the mental capacity, the spiritual capacity, the soul capacity to receive a thought or to reject a thought. And it's very important. If you don't want the devil through an evil spirit hanging out in your mind rent free, that you take every thought captive and you cast down anything that's against the word of God. Well, now that's, again, that's hard to do if you're not a student of the word of God. So you've got to read the word of God to know what God thinks about everything. Come on, somebody. Just make your list. This is a fun study for a new Christian. Wonder what God thinks about this. What does God think about abortion? What does God think about divorce and remarriage? What does God think about cursing or telling dirty jokes? Just write down a list. Find the scriptures. AI will actually help you do that kind of thing. All it's good for, in my opinion. And it will, you'll find the scriptures will address every area of your life, every thought that you might have, every subject you could come up with, the scripture will address it. So what do? As a believer, you say all other thoughts are wrong. I'm going to go with the thoughts of God because I'm a servant of the Lord. I'm born of the Spirit of God. I have to agree with his opinion. Amen. In other words, if we're not going to agree with God's opinion, we become idolaters because we worship the God of self, or my truth, or my own opinion. Well, that's being idolatry. In idolatry, we're worshiping something other than God. So this is the way out of letting wrong thoughts produce wrong actions in you. Here we go, real quick. Number one, take every thought captive. Don't own it. Number two, measure it by the word of God and cast it down. Any imagination or high thought or thought pattern that disagrees with God's word. Then number three, speak to that thought. Speak to that trouble. If it's a troubled thought, invoke Mark 11:23. Whosoever shall say to this mountain, be thou removed. Speak to your trouble. You've been listening to this network and me very long. You know we're people of faith. We're word of faith people. We believe the word of God can speak in our mouth and cast down trouble. So you speak to these evil thoughts and you send them back where they came from. I've got to hurry now. Number four, speak to yourself. Say, self, I don't receive that thought. And then speak to yourself according to Ephesians 5:19. Speaking to yourselves in psalms and hymns and spiritual songs, singing and making melody in your heart to the Lord. And then Colossians 3:16, singing with grace in your heart to the Lord. Let the word of Christ dwell in you richly. Talk to yourself. You hear a bad thought, say, that's not me. In Jesus' name, I reject it and start praising the Lord. And number five, speak to God. And you do that in tongues. 1 Corinthians 14:1-2. He that speaks in an unknown tongue edifies himself and speaks mysteries to God. Amen. I'm out of time. I'll see you next week. Pastor Andy Lynn saying, let God's thoughts rule you. Be blessed.
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9: Greetings, friends, and welcome to The Sound of Faith. I'm Sharon Knotts, thanking you for joining us today because we know faith comes by hearing and hearing by the Word of God. Today's message by my father, Brother Hardy, The Power of One Praying Man, is one of his classics, and his enjoyment of this story comes through in his preaching. While prayer is serious business, especially when we're under satanic attack, this highly spiritual yet often humorous

I am. Can you see the humor in this? Can you see the irony? If you were on the sideline, I'm telling you, Elijah's having a ball. I mean, he can't hold himself for laughing. Here, prayer done let him know the plan of the enemy. Prayer brought the enemy to him. Prayer opened up the eyes of the servants that were carnal, and prayer blinded the eyes of the enemy and captured them. I can't repeat it too much. Prayer will make you more powerful than all of the hordes of hell, and blind the demons and leave them in confusion. And as he was marching them to Samaria, the people on the wall began to see this mighty army coming, and they're all shook up. Oh my God, here comes the Syrian army. Said, wait a minute. Said, in the front there's Elisha leading them. Said, he's even one on the enemy side. We're in trouble now. But as Elijah got close, he's singing, I'm on my way. Probably changed it now. He got close. Blessed be the name. Blessed be the name. Yep. Hallelujah. 20th verse. And it came to pass when they were come into Samaria that Elijah said, Lord, open the eyes of these men that they may see. And the Lord opened their eyes, and they saw, and behold, they were in the midst of Samaria. And all of the king and the people of Israel were all around them with the sword. And the next verse said, and the king of Israel said to Elijah, when he saw them, my father, shall we smite them? And Elisha said, would you kill the enemy you took by sword? Why, no. He said, well, don't you kill the enemy I took by prayer. Prayer delivered that mighty army into the hands of the one praying man and turned them in to a non-aggressive enemy. He said, don't you smite them. Do like you do all prisoners. Set them down, give them a good meal. Give them something to eat and drink, and send them back to their master. Let's read it to 21st verse. And the king of Israel said unto Elisha when he saw them, my father, shall I smite them? Shall I smite them? And he answered Elijah, saying, thou shalt not smite them. Wouldst thou smitest those whom thou hast taken captive with the sword and with the bow? Set bread and water before them that they may eat and drink and go to their master. Give them something to eat. Send them back to their master. And the next couple verses down, if you read, it'll say, and they ate and drank, and they sent them back to their master. And it said, no longer did the Syrians come into the border of Israel anymore. In other words, by prayer, not only did Elisha defeat the enemy once, but by prayer, he sent them back. And the king said, I'm not going to mess with that one praying man no more. Don't you go down there and mess with the people of Israel, because we're going to run into that one praying man again, and we're in trouble. Let's go after those that fight with swords and spears and chariots and horses, but let us leave this praying people alone. Men ought to always to pray and not quit. God didn't say we wouldn't have problems. God didn't say we wouldn't have battles. God didn't say we wouldn't have wrestling matches. But God said if we would pray, he would tell us the plans of the enemy. That we would not fall in his ambushes. And God said if we would pray, he would let us know where the enemy is. And then we can pray and capture them by prayer. And God will blind their eyes. Yeah. And they will wander around and stumble. And it will set our loved ones free. Well, I'm not going to let anything pull me out of my prayer closet. I'm not going to let anything take my prayer life. I know if I'm going to be more powerful than Satan and his legions of demons, then I must maintain a prayer.

0: If I'm going to know his plots and plans and ambushes, then I must stay in contact with Almighty God, who never slumbers, who never sleeps. If I'm going to have the weapons to defeat the enemy in my wrestling match, in my boxing match with sin, I'm going to have the power of prayer on my side. I'm going to have my eyes open to know that there's more for me than they that be against me. To know that greater is he that is in me than he that is in the world. To know that I can do all things through Christ, which strengthens me. That I can know that thanks be unto God that always gives me the victory. That I can know what or who shall separate me from the love of God. So tribulation, so distresses, so peril, so famine, so nakedness, so sword, nay, 1,000 times nay. I am more than a conqueror. I am more than a victor, because I pray, and prayer will make me more powerful than the enemy. For I am persuaded that neither life nor death, nor things present, nor things to come, nor angels, nor principalities, nor powers, nor nothing in the heights above, and nothing in the depths below, nor any other creature shall be able to defeat me, separate me from the love of God, defeat me, overcome me, hallelujah, nor any other thing under creation shall be able to separate me from the love of God, which is in Christ Jesus the Lord. As long as I pray and keep in contact with God and keep his spirit upon me, for it's not by the might of man's might, nor by the might of his army or weaponry, but it's by my spirit, saith the Lord. And when the enemy comes in like a flood, then the spirit or the invisibleness of Jehovah shall lift up a standard against him. For the root meaning of ruach in the Old Testament means invisible force. Oh, I might be not be able to see him with my physical eyes like the servant of Elijah, but by prayer I can see him with my spiritual eyes. And like a Elijah saw the chariots of fire and horsemen thereof, I can see the everlasting arms of the Lord Jesus Christ. I can see the power of the Holy Ghost. I can see the mighty army of angels of God on my side. And I can say, nay, in all of these things, I am more than a conqueror. I'm talking about the power of one praying man could do what an army with swords and spears couldn't do, what money couldn't buy, what man's might and forces could not bring about. The one praying man didn't even have to get up off of his seat and draw a sword or bend a bow. And he defeated the greatest army known at that time. And honey, we don't have to come out of our prayer closet, but God, by our prayers, will give us the power to defeat the enemy right in our prayer closet. Oh, send the demons that will release them from my loved ones, that will release them from those that are needing deliverance. Hallelujah. I'm not worried because the enemy surrounds me, because when I see him, the spirit, I know the Lord and I have the enemy surrounded. My prayers, he'll have to confront up in the beginning, and he'll have to confront the mighty moving of the mighty power of the Spirit of God, because he said, behold, I give you power over all of the power of your enemy. And prayer will bring that power in operation in your life. And when you know by prayer you got power over your enemy, you're not afraid. You can say, fear fear not to the people, only believe. For if God be for us, and he is, who can be against us? And if he wouldn't spare his own son, but deliver him and offer him up for us all, how shall he not also with him, after he has paid the price for our sins, conquered death, hell, the grave, and the devil, and all adversaries of God?
1: Amen. What an irresistible message by my father, Brother Hardy, the power of one praying man. James tells us the effectual, fervent prayer of a righteous man avails much. Better translated, prevails, utterly overcomes all opposition. And no one illustrates better the power of just one man who knows how to pray than Israel's prophet Elisha. Their military enemy Syria was outfoxed and frustrated because each time they strategized to attack Israel, the Israeli army was one step ahead of them. There had to be a traitor giving Israel the inside scoop, but there was no traitor. What they planned in their war room, God whispered to Elisha in his prayer room. The nature and outcome of this prayer was deeply spiritual, but nonetheless comical, because the Syrian king suspended all battle plans and sent an entire army to go after that one praying man. And before this story ends, the Bible tells us about the angelic host, God's divine supernatural army that were surrounding the city where his servant, that one praying man, was resting peacefully. The Power of One Praying Man can be ordered on CD for a love gift of $10 or more for the radio ministry. 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
4: Shalom and welcome to Torah Chai, God's Teachings of Life from Congregation Zion's Sake, a Messianic Jewish congregation located on the corner of Denby Boulevard and Shields Road in Newport News, Virginia. Our biblical mandate as Jewish believers is to be a light unto the world by sharing Yeshua, Jesus, the Jewish Messiah, to the Jew first, then the nations, as prescribed in Romans 1:16, bringing God's plan of salvation to the ends of the earth. We hope you enjoy today's teaching.
5: This is a message and understanding we desperately need today. I've shared this before. I'm not a hospice chaplain. But as a Messianic rabbi, I spent many, and I mean many, numerous last hours with dozens of terminally ill individuals who had, over the weeks before they passed, shared their regrets in their life. They never said, "I wish I worked more." They never said, "I wish I'd made some more money." Not once did any of them ever speak to me about finances or material possessions. They never said, "Hey, I want to see my trophies one time or my degrees one more time." Not once. It was always about family. It was always about love, lost love, estranged family members, and Adonai. It takes a life-threatening event to realize what matters in life. Don't wait until the end to realize this. Psalms 90, verse 12 says, "Teach us to number our days that we may gain a heart of wisdom." We do not have unlimited time, none of us. This is why this is so critical on Yom Teruah. You may not have another 24 hours to repent. You can stand arrogantly before him today and say, "Well, the bricks have fallen, but I'm going to rebuild this with stones," and not make it through the next 24 hours. Don't fear the passing of time. Wisdom understands that time is one resource. You can never earn it back. We have to respect the passing of time. Live intentionally, love deeply, pray constantly, and serve others. Number your days and make them count. A few years ago, we visited the Shanksville Memorial. For years, there was nothing there. They've built a wonderful facility there. And they have all the recordings of the phone calls. And you'll be a changed person when you stand there and listen to those phone calls from a person who knows they're not going to live. And they're making those final words count. We're living through a frightening resurgence of hatred. Our people are confronting anti-Semitism around the world, while societies everywhere are struggling with extremism, division, and the dangerous belief that hatred of other human beings can somehow be justified. And I'm going to be frank. I saw it in a video. I've heard it all day long. You're not fighting terrorism. Terrorism is a feeling. It's a fear. You can't fight emotions. There's no such thing as radical Islam. Their own clerics say there's no peaceful Islam or radical Islam. There's just Islam. And Islam's goal is the destruction of the West and the annihilation of everyone who calls upon the name of Yeshua and calls upon the name of Jesus. Their goal is the annihilation of Israel, to push all of us into the sea and destroy us. We're not fighting terrorism. And America hasn't woke up in 25 years. We still have this concept we're going to fight terror. We're not fighting terror. We're in a religious war against Islam. September 11th showed us where hatred can lead. It also showed us something far more powerful: the extraordinary capacity of human beings to love, sacrifice, rescue, comfort, and stand beside one another. You know, as Jews, we know something about surviving hatred. For more than 3,600 plus years, empires have risen and fallen. Persecutors have come and gone, and still, we're here. Not because we learned to hate more fiercely than those who hated us, but because we never stopped knowing who we are in Adonai. That's our stronghold. That's what keeps us together as a covenant people, knowing who we are in Messiah, knowing who we are in God, and what we believe, and whom we love. Yom Teruah asks us to remember that life is precious, that time is short, that the people we love are not ours forever. That the world we leave our children depends upon the choices we make today. So this Yom Teruah, this 9/11, let us remember those final phone calls. Tell the people that you love them. Stop fretting over worldly matters or material possessions. You're not leaving with them. You came here naked, you're leaving here naked. Hold your family a little closer. Stand proudly for who you are. Choose love over hatred, unity over division, and hope over despair. 25 years later, that may be the most important way we can truly remember. And lastly, for the last 24 years, every year we rehearse this horrific 9/11 event. What do I mean by that? Well, we go through the ceremonies, we ring the bells, we name the names. Every victim's name is read aloud. And by the way, those victims now are over 10,000 plus. From all the rubble and all the toxic gases from the falling towers, literally tens of thousands of people have died unnaturally early through various unusual and strange cancers because of the stuff they breathed in. But every year we rehearse this, we go over and we do it again and we do it again. And someone at our own Yom HaShoah services. Matter of fact, that's one of the things we do, is you got to recite a name. Don't forget their names. We do that on our own Shoah memorials. And then we say what? To remember. And to say never again. For 9/11, we say never forget. Studying history helps us recognize patterns of human behavior so we can avoid making the same destructive mistakes in the present and in the future. The famous phrase comes from the philosopher George Santayana, who wrote in 1905, "Those who cannot remember the past are condemned to repeat it." That was just on Jeopardy two nights ago, and Ripitz is like, "I can't believe you didn't get it. I already had this read." Anyways. Studying and remembering our history establishes and cements our identity. It's why we read our Bibles. Your Bible defines who you are in God. It cements your identity. This is why you have to be in it every day, lest you forget who you are. Israel transitioned from rehearsal and remembering the Holocaust to reversal. The Lord said to Israel in Jeremiah 29, "I'll reverse your exile." Nehemiah did this by rebuilding with a brick in one hand and a sword in the other. There's a transition, a reversal from victimhood. You with me? To standing strong as a patriot. We see the same process with modern Israel today. Upon graduating high school, every male serves 3 years in the IDF. Every female serves 2 years. They receive intense military training. Matter of fact, they're one of the best armed forces in the world. Who can forget Beepergate? They receive intensive historical training about the Holocaust, the Inquisition, and pogroms. Every one of them is given a weapon and trained how to use it. This is how Israel ensures never again. You hear me? Unlike European Jews in the 30s and 40s, every Israeli is trained in a weapon and in self-defense. Only unarmed sheep get into a cattle car. There's only one way to ensure never again, and that's strength. America, since 9/11, has allowed 5 to 10 million Muslims to immigrate to the U.S. Now, we're a nation of immigration. I'm only the second generation born here. I know this isn't my place. I've had this discussion with Chief Ann. But they don't acclimate to our culture. My people came here and they became Americans. Your people came here and they became Americans. You acclimate to the culture and to the nation. They seek Sharia law. And the overthrow of our constitution and our way of life. Who could have possibly imagined New York would have a Muslim mayor 25 years post 9/11? By the way, who stated this week that the 9/11 attacks were our fault? Just this week, the Toronto Sun, Canadian Broadcast Corporation, Senior Director of Journalistic Standards and Public Trust, Bassem Basra, instructed them not to refer to the September 11th attacks as a terrorist attack. Just this week. So in essence, preventing a spiritual future like 9/11 means remembering with purpose, standing firm in moral truth, nurturing faith and compassion, uniting people, and living with the awareness that evil is real but not unbeatable. I'm going to come back to what I said a minute ago. You're not fighting terrorism. You can have a terrible dream. You can't fight that. You get up and pray and anoint it and move forward. We're fighting an enemy that's invading our nation, and we just stand by and say, well, you know, you can't say anything because you'll be labeled as Islamophobic. I'm not trying to incite anything this evening, but we've got to come to a point of reality in this nation, or this nation will cease to exist. And we're close. By doing this, we honor the past and prepare for a future where love, justice, and unity prevail. This is a Judeo-Christian nation. Not an Islamic Sharia law nation. And the U.S. Constitution says it will not be subservient to any other document, including Sharia law. That's the law of the land. So we must reverse this. It must cease immediately. It's not Islamophobia, it's survival and self-preservation. And here's the good news. This will all be done when that last shofar sounds and Yeshua returns. Yom Teruah is far more than a Jewish holiday. It's a divine appointment, a day that God established to teach his people about the ultimate shofar blast that will announce the return of his son. His shofar blast foreshadows the great shofar that will sound at the end of age when the dead and Messiah rise and the elect are gathered from the four winds. For us as Messianic believers who love God's word and long for Messiah's appearing, this festival offers a yearly reminder that our hope is not in this world, but in the world to come. The shofar will sound, the dead and Messiah will rise, and the king will return, and Israel will be fully restored, and Yeshua will rule his theocracy on this entire planet. As we celebrate Yom Teruah this year, may it stir in you both a sober readiness and a joyful anticipation. The day is coming, perhaps sooner than we think, when that last shofar will sound and the king will claim his kingdom. I ended at 9/11. All right, look at the clock. It's 9/11. Come on. Lord, let's rise. A little strong tonight. I'm not one to mince words. But we have to awaken our voice of truth. We have to understand the reality of where we're at right now and what we're living in as a nation. Israel's discovered this. We need to discover it. Father, in Yeshua's name, as we gather on this high holy day, this feast day, Father, I just thank you for unity. I thank you for every person that's here this evening, Father. Lord, let us bind together as one. Let us rally around your holy feast days, your word, your son, Yeshua, and let us come to know the fullness of who we are, our true identity in you, Abba, Father. And Lord, I just thank you for blessings and signs and wonders to follow them to believe. I thank you that the portals of heaven are open right now and that you are moving supernaturally. Father, we place every need we have. Father, there's many needs in here. There's financial needs. There's healing needs. There's physical needs. There's spiritual needs. Father, we give them all to you right now. We lay them on the altar that you may pick it up and resolve it on this high holy day because you are here with us. We don't have to wonder where you're at tonight. You told us 3,500 years ago in your word you'd be here. And we thank you for your presence, Father God. Lord, I pray a supernatural blessing over everyone that's here, everyone that's watching, that's listening to this, Father God. Lord, I pray they will come to know the absolute truth of your son, Yeshua, and your kingdom and your people, Israel. Father, I pray against anti-Semitism in the greater body of Messiah. And I'm praying for oneness, the release of the one new man to truly bring about the final redemption and revival and the salvation of all Israel, the land and the people. Father, we honor you and we worship you on this high holy day. We continue to seek and bask in your presence. In Yeshua's mighty name we pray. Amen and amen. Shana Tova, Shabbat Shalom.
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0: This is Pastor Terry Bates, and I want to say thank you for joining us for today's broadcast of Discover Faith. 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
1: I love the story. I'm not going to go into it today, but I love the story of Moses, where he's on the backside of the desert. He's been taking care of sheep for his father-in-law. He's been wandering in the wilderness for 40 years. This is not the children of Israel story. This is Moses' personal story. He's been 40 years in the desert. And one day he wakes up and says, Today I'm going to go meet God. Today I'm going to go to that mountain over there, and I'm going to go meet God. And he makes his way over to the mountain. And before he even starts climbing the mountain, you remember the story in Exodus chapter 3, he experiences God because God shows up in a bush that is burning but is not consumed. God raised the temperature of Moses. He raised the temperature of Moses at the burning bush. You have to be exposed to something at a higher temperature than what you have in order to change. Many times when Moses went to the top of the mountain, the Bible says that not only did a cloud come down, but a pillar of fire would descend on that mountain. And when he came down, there was such a glow about his face that the people could not even stand to look at him. He had to wear a veil because his temperature had been raised to a whole nother level. It's said of Joshua that there were times when Moses left the mountain, but Joshua didn't leave. The Bible says he stayed a little longer. He went for the extra degree because he wanted to have an encounter with the holy God. Isaiah said that it was in the year that King Uzziah died, when the nation was in trouble, that he began to focus in on God. And when he did, he saw, "I saw the Lord high and lifted up, and his train filled the temple." I'm simply saying to you, my friend, God is not lost. God is not hard to find. God is not away from you. It's a matter of you deciding, "I'm going to point my attention to where God is. I'm going to meet God and have an encounter with him." Put your heart towards the Lord, and he will draw nigh unto you. It means together in spiritual proximity, but it also means together in purpose. You see, Jesus was clear about his purpose when he invited his disciples to join him. In Matthew 4:19, Jesus said to them, "Follow me, and I will make you fishers of men." I'm going to take you out of a mundane, routine world of living that you're in, and I'm going to take you to a higher place, a higher purpose. I'm going to give you new meaning in your life. He called them out of mediocrity into something extraordinary. It was a one degree that was going to make the difference. In Mark chapter 3, verses 13 through 16, it says that Jesus went up on a mountain and called to him those he himself wanted, and they came to him. And then he appointed 12 that they might be with him and that he might send them out to preach and to have power to heal sicknesses and to cast out demons. Jesus was pulling them into his purpose. I want you to understand today that you don't have to be the man behind the pulpit here today. It doesn't matter what role you play. You may be a salesman. You may be a retail clerk. You may be a carpenter. It doesn't matter who you are vocationally in this world. Spiritually, you have been called to be with Jesus on a higher purpose. And that is to tell people about the good news of Jesus Christ, to liberate people who are battling with the bondages of sickness and disease, and to help people get set free from the bondages of demonic oppression in their life. They were with him in purpose. That's why they were praying for this man to be healed, because they were with him in purpose, not just in proximity. Their heart was connected to him, but they were united with him in purpose. And thirdly, it says that they were with him in passion. Yeah. When you read the stories of Jesus, you read his words, you discover that Jesus was a man on a mission, and he felt under the compulsion of a divine mandate. Listen to some of these words. We'll close it up here. But listen to some of these words in Luke 2:49. "And Jesus said to them, 'Why do you seek me? Did you not know that I must?'" Everybody say must. "I must be about my Father's business." Jesus said, "There's a lot of things I could get entangled with right now, but there's something that is pressing upon me that is the most urgent thing that I can do, and that is to make sure that I do the will of my Father." In Luke chapter 4 and verse 43, Jesus said to them, "I must." Everybody say must. I must preach the kingdom of God to other cities also, because for this purpose I have been sent. There was a sense of necessity. There was a sense of absolute responsibility. I must preach the kingdom. Look at John chapter 9, verses 4 and 5. Jesus said, I must work the works of him who sent me while it is day, because night's coming when no man can work. Jesus said, my assignment on life is not going to be permanently fixed here. I'm going to be returning back to heaven. I'm going to be seated at the right hand of the Father. But before I leave this place, I'm going to do what my Father has sent me to do. I must work the works of him that sent me. Will somebody say, must? I must. That's the passion of Christ. John chapter 4, verses 3 and 4 speaks of Jesus and his encounter with the woman at the well. The story that has so profoundly affected so many people. When the Bible says that he must needs go by way of Samaria. You know the story. He is a Jew. He's going out of his way, a pathway that Jews were not even supposed to take, at risk of being attacked by the Samaritans, who were often considered adversarial to the Jewish people. But he goes to a well to encounter a woman there by divine appointment. And this woman had had a life that was messed up. She had had multiple relationships with multiple men. And the man she was living with right now wasn't even her husband. And she comes to this well, and Jesus says to her, woman, will you give me something to drink? And she says, sir, you're a Jew and I'm a Samaritan. We're not even supposed to be talking and having this conversation. And Jesus said, but woman, if you knew who it was you were talking to, you would have asked of me, and I would have given you living water. You see, this water, you're going to keep coming back and getting thirsty and keep coming back and getting thirsty. All those relationships you've had with all those men, it's because you're looking for something that you can't find. You're not going to find it in another man. You're not going to find it in this world. I can give you the answer of what you're thirsting for in your life. If you'd ask of me, I would have given you living water, and you would have never, ever thirsted again. And she began to have this conversation with Christ, which becomes an encounter with Christ. And at the ultimate end of this journey, she has such a radical encounter that she runs back into the city and says, come see a man who's told me everything about me, and yet he still loves me. Friends, that's the story of passion. When you have been forgiven, when you have encountered Christ, it

0: experience transformation in their life. They took note of them, that they were with Jesus, not only in spiritual proximity, not only in purpose, but in passion. That's why they were bold. That's why they were taking on the challenges in front of them. And see, they could have been like other people. They had seen Jesus, maybe even been healed by Jesus, had other exposure to Jesus, but they had an encounter with Jesus. I don't want you to just warm yourself by Jesus today, by exposure. I want you to encounter Jesus in your life. I want you to become possessed, if you will, by who he is, so that he is living in you, so that you ultimately can say like the Apostle Paul, in him I live and move and have my being. Everything I am is because of who he is. And then because of who he is, I am what I am by the grace of the Lord Jesus Christ. Amen? It begins with an encounter. The way we raise our temperature, it begins with a fresh encounter with Christ that causes us to be with him in spiritual proximity, in purpose, and in passion. Amen? I want to pray for us as a group here today, and we're going to give an opportunity for those that want to receive prayer today to have the opportunity to do so. But I'm first going to pray for us as a group, and then we're going to open up the altars for people who would like to receive prayer for any need, spiritually, physically, financially, emotionally, relationally, whatever going on in your life. Our prayer partners will help pray with you. These are people who want to help find that degree of difference in your life. They want to help you go to that next level in your life. But I want to pray for all of us as a group, just together here for just a moment. Heavenly Father, as we start this series of living at 212, Lord, I'm praying that you will raise the temperature in all of our lives. Lord, that we would go to another level of intensity, another level of passion, another level of owning the purpose of God, that we just wouldn't settle for coming to church and being in the proximity geographically of Christ, but that we would draw near to you with our heart, that we wouldn't be worshiping you with our lips and our mind and emotions being somewhere else, but that we would be fully focused and invested in the moment that is in front of us right here and right now. So Lord, I just pray that you just start this process in our hearts, that you just cause us to have a desire to get closer to you, a desire to encounter you in a new way, in a new level, so that we can be the people who can be called the enthusiast, people that look at us and say, these people have been spending time with Jesus. They have encountered Christ in an incredible way in their life. So Lord, I'm going to just say thank you now for the incredible way in which you're going to minister in us, through us, and for us here today. Thank you, Lord. Thank you. Thank you for the incredible way you're going to challenge us to raise our life another degree so we can be ablaze in a boiling point that produces change in our life. With every head bowed, every eye closed, let me go ahead with this right now. Lord, as your heads are bowed, your eyes are closed, is there somebody here today that you're spiritually not where you need to be with the Lord? Maybe you're backslidden. Maybe you're completely away from God. I don't know where you're at, but the bottom line is you know that you need a fresh encounter with Jesus Christ in your life. And right where you're standing, you just raise your hand and say, pray for me, Pastor. I need that fresh encounter in my life. I need that in my life. Thank you. Thank you for your honesty. I'm going to pray for you in particularly, and then I'm going to ask the ushers to get ready to receive those cards. And then in a moment, after we've done the drawing, we're going to let anybody that would like to come down and personally have somebody pray with them the opportunity to do that. Lord, for those that raised their hands here today, I just thank you for their honesty. I thank you for their transparency. I thank you for their willingness to acknowledge that they're not where they need to be, but they know they want a change in their life. So Lord, even as we pray for them now, even as they bend their heart towards you, even as they say, Lord, I'm sorry and I repent, Lord, that you would hear their heart's cry and that you would lift that burden of guilt and shame and sin off of their shoulders and change their countenance and be the lifter of their head and cause their countenance to shine again with the joy of the Lord because they have been forgiven of all things in their life. Lord, we just ask you to minister to them in a very gracious way right now In Jesus' name we pray.
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0: Welcome to More Life Now, the radio outreach dedicated to helping you receive more of the abundant life God has given us. Today, Keith Moore is teaching from the Word of God, a message from the series, Qualifying for God's Best. 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
1: Go over there and look at Deuteronomy. Let's talk a little bit more about the good news. Deuteronomy. Boy, this Bible is just chock full of good stuff. Yes. Right?
2: Yes. Amen.
1: Deuteronomy 8. Deuteronomy 8 and the 7th verse. Deuteronomy 8, 7. Oh, thank you, Lord. Glory to God. Glory to God. Talking about the gospel. Am I still talking about the gospel here or not? I'm still talking about the gospel. I'm still talking about the good news. Good news, good news, good news, good news. Good news. Good news. Deuteronomy 8, 7. For the Lord your God bringeth you into a... God is a good God. Yes, He is. A good land. A land of brooks, of water, of fountains, and depths that spring out of valleys and hills. A land of wheat and barley and vines, and fig trees and pomegranates and all olive and honey. Now, friend, this ain't just spiritual. It's physical. Material. Is this good news?
3: Yes.
1: When you don't own anything, you're a slave. You are property yourself.
2: Amen.
1: And the Lord's talking about you having a place of your own, a big place.
4: Amen.
1: You're not gathering the master's figs. It's your fig tree.
2: Yeah.
1: You sit out there in your orchard and eat apples and sleep under the tree. It's your tree. Your vineyard, your house, your stream. Is that good news? But do you know most of them didn't believe it? Most of them didn't accept it. Most of them were not willing to receive it and pursue it. 40 years wandered out there. Why? They didn't qualify. They didn't qualify. They were not willing and they were not obedient, so they didn't qualify. But all those 40 years, there were a couple of boys that were qualifying.
2: Yeah.
1: Anybody remember them?
4: Yeah.
1: An old boy by the name of Caleb.
2: Yeah.
1: One by the name of Joshua.
4: Amen.
1: And 40 years is a long time to be hot and dry and dusty. And you're getting older by the year. But every night around the campfire, them boys held on to the good news. They held on to the good report. They'd look across the fire at each other and go, remember that big bunch of grapes? Yeah. Boy, that was some bunch of grapes, wasn't it? Yeah. I'm going to get me some grapes like that. Me too. I'm going to have a whole vineyard of them massive king-size grapes. I mean, when we mash grapes at harvest time, it's going to be a whole river of grape juice that washes down. And Joshua said, yeah, and I'm going to have, you see that place over there where they had those orchards? I'm going to build me a road through there, and it's going to say Joshua Orchard. And this will say Joshua Street. He said, yeah, and mine said Caleb Boulevard. Caleb, and I'm gonna have a whole mountain, Caleb said. I'm going to get me a whole, you see that big mountain? It was so pretty in the sunset. You know, you had purple behind it. And I mean, it had trees on this side. I'm going to get that whole mountain.
4: Amen.
1: Joshua said, get it, buddy, get it.
4: Yes,
1: nobody believed it but them.
4: Amen.
1: Year after year after decade, that's how Brother Summerall used to say it. Lester Summerall. But one day, I said one day, Caleb stood up there and he said, I'm what, 85 years old? Is that what he said? 85 years old. He said, but I tell you, I'm a good man today as I was when I went out and checked the land. And he said, wherefore, give me this mountain. And he took it in his 80s. Why? He believed the good report. He believed the good news. What did Isaiah say? To whom has believed the report of the Lord? And to whom has the arm of the Lord been revealed? It was revealed to Caleb and Joshua because they believed that report through years and being in the middle of millions of doubters and naysayers, they held on to it. Are you that kind of person? Are you going to hold on to this good message? No matter what anybody tells you, are you going to hold on and say, no, this is the gospel. You ain't going to get it away from this boy. I believe it. He wants me righteous. He wants me healthy. He wants me rich. He wants me free. Amen? I believe the good news. Hold on to it. He said, man, you will have, verse 9, it will be a land wherein you will eat bread without scarceness. You shall not lack anything in it. What's that a type of? Could they have all this prosperity and you and I, it's not for us today? In a better covenant? Cannot be. I said it cannot be. Back up to the 6th chapter. While we're here, we might as well just look at this. Everybody say good news.
3: Good
1: news. Now see, don't just look at it. Well, Brother Keith, you're reading back in the Old Testament. You're reading, back with the Jew. I just got through reading in the New Testament in the book of Hebrews.
5: Amen.
1: You hadn't forgot that, right?
5: Amen.
1: I mean, he said the gospel was preached to them like us. But many of them did not mix faith with it. And so it didn't benefit them, didn't profit them. So we got to mix faith with the good news. He said, here's part of the good news. Deuteronomy 6. Deuteronomy 6, verse 10. 6:10. And it shall be, when the Lord your God shall have brought you into the land which he swore to your fathers, to Abraham, to Isaac, and to Jacob, to give you great and goodly cities which you didn't build. And verse 11, come on. And houses. Could it be the will of God? Or is it just too good to be true? Come on now, I got to see it in your face. Do you believe the good news that God would give you houses? House paid for. Paid for. Houses. Yeah. You know, when it gets cold up here in Branson, you could use your nice Miami Beach house. Or Hawaii house. Or, Jamaican Islands or whatever it is you like. And then you could buzz out of here for a couple of weeks or a month or two. Warm up. Mountain house, go skiing. Yeah, house in the woods, house in the city. I lost some folk. I mean, yeah, that was just too good for them. God is just too good for many people. They just can't believe he's that good. I can believe he's that good. I'm going to believe him to help me to believe how good he is. And if I start to choke, I'm going to quit choking. I said, no, God, help me out. Help me out now. I believe you are that good. And you're better than that. I believe it. God is a good God. Yes, he is. Houses. Now get this. Come on. We got to shout a little bit on this. Houses full. We ain't talking about you got the house, but you can't afford the furniture. Sitting on apple crates. Walk in the bedroom and it echoes in there because no furniture. Houses full. Full of all good things. Good things. Good thing. In the book of Proverbs, it talks about how that through wisdom that your rooms are filled with rare and precious, beautiful treasures. Amen. So where that's at? Look it up. Yeah. It'll mean more to you if you find it yourself.
3: Right.
1: Yeah. It will. Houses full of all good things that you didn't fill. Wells digged, you didn't dig. No, remember, he's talking to slaves. Vineyards and olive trees, you didn't plant. What's he telling them? I'm taking you out of here. I'm getting you free from the bank. I'm getting you free from punching the clock. I'm taking you out from this doing everything for the other man. And I'm going to give you your own. And Ecclesiastes says, I have given to the sinner the task of laying up and stockpiling wealth so I can give it to him that is good in my eyes. Somebody said, where that's at? Look it up. Look it up. It mean more to you when you find it. I gave you the book. It's Ecclesiastes. God said, I'm bringing you out. Can you believe it? Is he that good that you can believe that? That you, God, you're just going to walk into situations. Just walk into. Church already built. Sound and lights and everything already there. House already built. Walk in. Sit down and go, whoo, this is nice. Woo-hoo. Thank you, Jesus. This is nice. And this is mine. Well, I am. Thank you, Jesus. Thank you. Houses full, good things, land. All this stuff is not down here for the devil's crowd.
2: Amen.
1: Our Father made this. He didn't make it for himself.
2: Right.
1: Made it for us.
2: Yes. Amen.
1: It's so much of it's in the devil's hands, but it's illegal.
2: Yeah.
1: I said it's illegal.
2: Yeah.
1: He has no right to it.
2: No.
1: It's because of people's unwillingness. It's because of their disobedience. It's because of their sin and their ungodliness. And we can't control everybody, but we can qualify for ours. We can receive the good news. We can obey him and let him bless us like he wants to. And just bring us up and bring us up and bring us up until we are so blessed that we're blessing people on every side. On every side. We're taking care of this, doing that, buying that, paying for that, financing that. And the more we give, the more it comes in. And it just keeps on going. Increase to increase. Faith to faith. Glory to glory. Increase more and more. You and your children. It is written. Stand on your feet, why don't you?
0: And that concludes today's message by Brother Keith Moore. 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
3: Let's turn over to John chapter 16. And I started ministering from the teaching that Jesus gave his disciples the night before his crucifixion. And I dealt two times and got down to John chapter 14. And I think as far as we got was about verse 10, somewhere around there on those two times. Today, I'm going to be ministering over here in John chapter 16. This is still the same night. John 14, 15, and 16 are all the teaching that Jesus gave his disciples right before he was arrested and then crucified the very next day.

enter into this terrible time. And so these are some of the most important things that he ever told his disciples. And here he is just pouring his heart into these people. And there's so many things here. I'm going to skip over a lot of stuff, but let's go to chapter 16. And in verse 1, he says, "These things have I spoken unto you, that you should not be offended." And really, this goes back to what he said in John 14:1, where the very first thing he says, "Let not your heart be troubled." The very first thing, and this is what I was emphasizing, is that many of us have just become so weak as Christians that we only try and live the Christian life in our own strength and in our own power, and we don't draw on the power of the Holy Spirit. And so therefore we look around and we see, well, everybody else is struggling, and so we just struggle, and we've embraced the attitudes of this world. We had people talk about that this week, Romans 12:2. Don't be conformed to this world. Don't think like the world thinks. We've got to be different. And yet most Christians are just, really the only difference between most Christians prior to salvation and after salvation is that they have an assurance about heaven. If worse comes to worse, we're going to go to be with the Lord. But as far as living in health, victory, prosperity, joy, peace, etc., there's very few Christians that are tapping into what Jesus made available for us in this life. Galatians 1:4 says that Jesus gave himself for our sins to deliver us from this present evil world. Not just the one to come, but this present evil world. We're supposed to be world overcomers. That's what it says in 1 John chapter 5, verse 4. Jesus even said, "Pray that thy will be done on earth as it is in heaven." Man, we're supposed to be experiencing a supernatural life, eternal life, right here in this life. It's going to be amplified and completed when we get to heaven, but we should not be saved and stuck and just holding on until we get to go to heaven. Man, we ought to be having a steak on the plate while we wait instead of looking for pie in the sky by and by. So this is what he's talking about. He's talking to them and say, don't be offended. And yet the scripture shows us that every one of them was offended and forsook him that night. He said, "I'm speaking these things so that you won't be offended." You know, again, if I was leaving and about to turn all of my ministry over to somebody and I told them not to do something and then they just totally blew it, failed and everything, man, it'd be hard to keep a positive attitude. I actually had a friend of mine, Dave Duell, who he was ministering one time and talking about over in the book of Acts. As he was talking to his disciples, he says, "Where I'm going, you know, this is, you know, that right here in this passage." But then he told them, "You're going to receive power." And as he was being caught up into the heaven, he said, these angels were with him in the clouds and they were looking down. And here's 11 guys just standing there with their mouth open. Like they just said, "Are you going to restore the kingdom at this time?" They didn't have a clue that he was leaving them. There's the reason that they were called disciples. These people were just like, they didn't have a clue. And Dave was saying, he could just imagine one of those angels saying, "Is this it? Do you have a plan B? You're leaving the whole thing with these 11 guys that don't have a clue what's going on." Man, it took faith on Jesus' part to turn his ministry over to us. That's amazing. And yet the scripture says in 1 Timothy that he counted us faithful, putting us into the ministry. Did you know God had faith in me? I didn't have faith in me, but God had faith in me. God's got faith in you. Selah. Pause and calmly think of that. So here he says, "I'm speaking these things so that you won't be offended." Every one of them was offended. In verse 2, he says, "They shall put you out of the synagogues. Yea, the time cometh that whosoever killeth you will think that he doeth God's service." You know, it's one thing to be persecuted and people kill you because of your witness. But when they do it in the name of the Lord, thinking that they're actually serving God, that seems to sting even worse. It's not so unusual to have the unbelievers reject us, but to have Christians, or people who claim to be Christian, persecute us. That's what he's saying. And he says it's going to happen to all of us. Over in Matthew chapter 24, the ends of the time, he says you'll be hated of all nations, all nations. In the Greek, that means all nations. That means even the United States. Did you know Christians are being hated in the United States? They quoted me talking about Christian nationalism and it made 22 papers around the world. A friend of mine in Turkey read it and contacted me. He read it in the Jerusalem Post.
talking about terrible

0: things. You're going to be hated of all nations. And in verse 3, it says, and these things they will do unto you because they have not known the Father nor me. But these things have I spoken unto you, that when the time shall come, ye shall remember that I told you of them. These things I said not unto you at the beginning, because I was with you. But now I go my way to him that sent me, and none of you ask me, whither goest thou? But because I have said these things unto you, sorrow hath filled your heart. You know, here's another mistake. Jesus was the greatest representation of God. He was a perfect minister. Nothing he ever said was wrong. And yet, in his message to people, sorrow filled their heart. You know, we have a lot of ministers today that believe that ministry just always gets you so pumped up, fired up. It's like a motivational speaker. You need to always leave just shouting and praising God. And certainly there's a lot of encouraging things, but Jesus here spoke and sorrow filled their heart. Did you know there's a times for us coming to grips with things and having to face issues and to recognize it's not always the devil or other people that's the problem. It's us that's the problem. So Jesus, when he preached, sorrow filled their heart. And we've got so many people today that if they had their people leave their church service with sorrow in their heart, they would think, boy, I didn't do a good job. Jesus did a great job, and yet sorrow filled their heart. And look at this in verse 7. Nevertheless, I tell you the truth. Would to God we had ministers that would tell the truth today. But most ministers have itching ears. They want to have people come up and say, oh, Pastor, that was so awesome. What a great message. And if we say anything that offends people, most people get upset. Matter of fact, a lot of the unbelievers will sit there and say, if people are offended, well, then somehow or another, you didn't do things right. Jesus offended people all the time. Billy mentioned that this morning about how Jesus preached and 5,000 people who came, and in the first part of that sixth chapter of the book of John, they wanted to make him a king. But he knew it wasn't because their heart wasn't right. They wanted to make him king because he multiplied the food and they got their belly full and they saw him as a way of satisfying their own lust. And he knew their heart wasn't right. And so he began to start preaching a hard message and 5,000 got up and walked out on him. The 5,000 who had seen the food multiply the day before rejected him and left because he told them the truth. And we've got a lot of ministers today that they won't say anything if anybody gets offended. If people say that, you know, what you said offended this person. They came to Jesus one time and they said, Master, don't you recognize that they were offended? The Pharisees were offended by what you said. And he said, so what? He says, if they aren't planted by God, they will be offended. It's the blind leading the blind. They'll both fall into the ditch. Jesus offended a lot of people. And yet there's some people today that think that somehow or another, we have to be more Christ-like than Christ. He made a whip and drove money changers out of the temple. He said, go tell that old fox. I remember when Trump called the MS-13 gang members dogs. And people just blew up, and even Christians, you should never say anything like that. My first thought was Jesus said, go tell that old fox over here. Jesus called people scribes and Pharisees, hypocrites, you're vipers. You're a venomous snake. We've got a wrong impression of Jesus. Jesus was compassionate, but he was compassionate enough to tell people the truth. So he had said things that made people sad, and he said, but nevertheless, I'm telling you the truth. You know, Galatians 4:16 says, have I become your enemy because I tell you the truth? I use that scripture a lot. Nevertheless, I tell you the truth. It is expedient. The word expedient means to your advantage. It is expedient for you that I go away. For if I go not away, the Comforter will not come unto you. But if I depart, I will send him unto you. This is mind-boggling. Jesus is saying it's better for you. It's to your advantage not to have me in my physical body, but to have the Holy Spirit. That is phenomenal. I've talked to many people who they just wish they could have been alive during the ministry of Jesus, that they could have seen Jesus in his physical body, that they could have been there, that they could have heard him teach. And they just think that, man, wouldn't that have been awesome? Did you know it's actually better for us today? What we have is better than having Jesus in his physical body right here. There's people that would pray, oh, if I could just see a glory cloud, if we could have gold come down You know, I had a woman one time come to me, and she came up and she was crying, and she says, "Look at this." And she held out her Bible, and I went like that because there was something on it, and it was gold flakes. And she said, "You blew the gold flakes off of my Bible." But she said that these gold flakes came down and she was saving them in her Bible, and I blew them off of her Bible. She got really mad. But there's people that if we could see a glory cloud, if we could do some of this. Did you know Jesus never had a glory cloud? Now, when he was on the Mount of Transfiguration, there was a cloud that overshadowed him, but that was only three of his disciples. Did you know in his meetings, he never had gold fall out? He never had a glory cloud? He never had any of these things. He didn't have some of the manifestations that happened to the Jews. They had a cloud that overshadowed them during the day and fire by night. Jesus never had a flame of fire on his head, but they did on the day of Pentecost. Did you know Jesus didn't have some of the manifestations that people are seeking for today? He says it's better for you to have what we have right here today than to have Jesus in his physical body standing on this stage.
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0: The Jews hath not obtained that which he seeketh for, but the election hath attained it. And the rest were blinded. According as it... Now, when were they blinded? It was Isaiah chapter 6. Let's go there real quickly. Let the word answer. And not our theology. We wouldn't have our New Testament, especially if it weren't for Jews moved upon by the Holy Ghost. So we can't make a blanket statement that the Jews were rejected because they rejected Jesus. Hallelujah. So you have Isaiah chapter 6. We're talking about do not be deceived. When you get there, say glory. Can you say amen? I saw also the Lord sitting upon a throne, high and lifted up, and his train filled the temple. And above it stood the seraphims. Each one had six wings. You know Stephen, don't you? And with twain he covered his face, and with twain he covered his feet. And with twain he did fly. And one cried into another and said, holy, holy, holy is the Lord of hosts. That word Lord of hosts in Hebrew is Yahweh Sabaoth, the Lord God of armies. Holy, holy, holy, Lord God of armies. Plural. And the posts of the door moved at the voice of him that cried. And the house was filled with smoke. And then said I, woe is me, for I am undone, because I am a man of unclean lips, and I dwell in the midst of a people of unclean lips. For my eyes have seen the King, the Lord of hosts. Then flew one of the seraphims unto me, having a live coal in his hand, which he hath taken with the tongs from off the altar. And he laid it upon my mouth and said, lo, this hath touched thy lips, and thy iniquity is taken away, and thy sin purged. And I heard the voice of the Lord saying, whom shall I send, and who will go for us? Plural. And then said I, Hine, that's Hebrew for it. Here am I. Send me. And he said, go and tell this people. Now, this people would be the Jewish people, not the First Baptists. Rightly dividing the word of truth. Go and tell this people. What are you going to tell them? Let's read and see. Hear ye indeed, but understand not. The Jewish people. That's why Jesus, when he was on the earth, he said, he who has ears to hear, let him hear. Because he knew that Isaiah had a message that he sent to them, hear and yet not understand. So Jesus said, those who do have ears can hear. But those who don't, you won't. Because it's prophesied in the prophets. But understand not, and see ye indeed, but perceive not, and make the heart of this people fat, and make their ears heavy, and what? Shut their eyes, lest they see with their eyes, and hear with their ears, and understand with their heart, and convert and be healed. And then said I, Lord, how long? And he tells them how long. But you and I know that was during the time of Israel where the land would be utterly desolate. But now you and I live in the last days. And he who scattered Israel, God. He who blinded them, God. Has also regathered them. And in 1948, they became the modern state of Israel. In 1967, during the Six-Day War, they got back Jerusalem. And you and I are in that generation where the fig tree has budded. Israel is the fig tree, Joel 1, chapter 7. And Jesus said, when asked, what shall be the sign of your coming? Jesus said, behold the fig tree. He didn't say, behold the church. And the fig tree has budded. And she is blossoming. And she has cities. And she has gardens, and she has industry, and she is a blessing to the earth because it's in her DNA and calling. But just as important as it is, the regathering of the nation of Israel, it's also important that God is the one who blinded them. And if God blinded them, then only He can lift the blinder off. Hallelujah. Yes, there'll be individuals like Saul on the way to Damascus who saw a light brighter than the noonday sun. Yes, there'll be individuals, but I'm talking about the entire nation of Israel. God deals with Israel as a nation collectively. Hallelujah. And so to say this, verse number 12, verse 11, that's so good. I say then, Romans 11, 11, have they, the Jews, stumbled that they should fall? And what's the answer? By no means. And the King James says what? Who has the King James there? God forbid. Use your best Hebrew accent there, because you'll hear that a lot too. You'll hear maze and you'll hear God forbid. So let's read it like that. Then I say, verse 11, have they, the Jews, stumbled that they should fall? What's the answer? God forbid. But rather through their fall, salvation has come to the who? Aren't you thankful? Now, do you have your shouting clothes on for the next phrase? How much more their fullness. There is going to be a time when the blinders are going to be taken off of the nation of Israel. Their fullness. Hallelujah. Verse 15. For if the casting away of them be the reconciling of the world, what shall the receiving of them be but what? Come again. That's resurrection power. Now, when will be the receiving of them? Zechariah chapter 12 and Zechariah chapter 14. Let's go there real quick. And thank you, Father. I love this. Thank you, Jesus. Where the Spirit of the Lord is, there's liberty, isn't there? Thank you, Father. So what about Israel? When will the blinders be taken off? Let's look and see. And also, do you have Revelation 19? Because when I was sitting over there, the Lord said, and be ready, Stephen. Because the Lord said horses. I heard Him say horses. Okay. So I'm just humble faith. I'm going to obey Him. What else is there, you know, in God? You just trust Him. Hallelujah. Crucify the flesh and trust Him. So let me get Revelation 19. Put a little marker there. You don't mind a little teaching from the Word of God this morning? Okay. Zechariah chapter 12. Verse 1, the burden of the word of the Lord. When you see the Lord in all capital letters, that is His most holy name, Yahovah, Jehovah. The burden of the word of the Lord for who? The nations? Israel. We're rightly dividing the word of truth. Saith the Lord, which, and I love God's commercial. I'm the Lord that stretches forth the heavens. I'm the Lord that layeth the foundation of the earth. And I'm the Lord that formeth the spirit of man within him. Aren't you glad He formed your spirit within you? The same one who stretched the heavens formed your spirit. Hallelujah. And then He says about Jerusalem, behold, I will make Jerusalem a cup of trembling unto all the people round about. And when they shall be in the siege, both against Judah and against Jerusalem, and in that day will I make Jerusalem a burdensome stone for all people. All that burden themselves with it shall be cut in pieces. Though all the people of the earth be gathered together against it. And then He goes on and talk about what He's going to do. Now, let's go down to verse number 9. And it shall come to pass in that day that I will seek to destroy all the who? Nations. Is that the church? No. I will destroy all the nations that come against who? Jerusalem. And I will pour upon the house of David. Who's the house of David? Israel. The Jews. And I will pour upon the house of David, upon the inhabitants of Jerusalem, the spirit of what? And what? And they? And who's the they there, by the way? That would be Israel, the Jews. It's not talking about the church here. We're reading it in context to rightly divide the word of truth. He's talking about the Jewish people. And they shall what? Look upon me, whom they have pierced, and they shall mourn for him as one mourneth for his only son, and shall be in bitterness for him as one that is in bitterness for his firstborn. And in that day, it talks about a great mourning in Jerusalem. And it talks about their families mourning and their wives. And then chapter 13, verse 1. And in that day, there shall be a fountain open to who? Is it the church? No. Who is it? Who? The house of David? To the inhabitants of Jerusalem? This is the Israel people. These are the Jews. There'll be a fountain opened for them. For sin and for uncleanness. And it talks about the National Day of Repentance. And verse number 6 of the same chapter 13. And one shall say unto him, what are these wounds in thy hands? And then he shall answer. He calls them his friends, not his enemies, not Christ killers. He calls them his friends in the house of my friends. I don't know everything, but I'm very thankful for what God does show me in his word. There's a very ugly doctrine being taught in our seminaries, even as we speak, about replacement theology. And basically it's this: God tried with the Jews failed, and therefore God has replaced the Jews with the church. And you would be shocked if I told you who's teaching this. And what makes it so dangerous is this is the doctrine that was being taught during World War II. This was being taught from the pulpits of the churches in Europe. And that's why it was so easy for Hitler to come on his high horse and say, God's tried with the Jews. They failed. In fact, Hitler wrote a book called Mein Kampf. And in that book he wrote, I am doing the will of Christ. And called them Christ killers. And he awarded an iron cross to those who could prove that they didn't have one drop of Jewish blood and that they were from the Aryan race, the superior race. We're living in the last days.
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2: It's Friday, and it's a great time to be in the Word of God. This is Jeannie Alcott. In our life, we will encounter moments when we must make a choice. An event has happened or conditions have formed that seem they can defeat something in our life. So we must decide, will we yield to that and concede our rights and what belongs to us? Will we accept it happening, or will we refuse to concede? Instead of yielding to the problem or need or what isn't going our way, we can pull down the stronghold that is holding what is ours. You don't ever have to concede when you realize how much you have the protection and blessing and support of God. No matter how strong the stronghold is, the power of God is greater, and He can give you a good victory, give you back what is yours. I think over the years when God has done this and still does for Alcott Ministries, we've had times when we needed finances so the work could go on. Sometimes the bank account has been too low. How many times John and I could have just conceded and allowed everything to fold, gone off the air and stopped everything we were doing to help people? But when you know God has given you a responsibility or a blessing, something arises in your spirit that refuses to concede. You say, "No, you can't have it." And then your faith breaks the stronghold that's trying to grip onto what is yours. Each time John and I have stood in faith and belief for funds to come in the final hour, we refuse to shut it down. And because the hand of God is on the work He has ordained, He has brought in the funds just in time. Now, that isn't a fun position to be in, needing a miracle, you know what I mean. But the reality of life is, there will be times when something appears that can be taken from us, shut us down, so to speak. So we must say within our spirit, "I refuse to concede." We refuse to yield what belongs to us. The devil is making demands that we give it up. He has put a stronghold on it, but we will not accept it. We refuse to grant him the right to take what God has given us, our health, our family, our gifts, our abilities. We will not concede our position, our finances, our love, our support, our peace, our joy. He can't come in and take over the progress we've made, our dreams, getting that situation resolved. We refuse to concede. And when we have that mindset and we don't accept the stronghold Satan has put on something, then we will see the hold broken. 2 Corinthians tells us that we are given spiritual weapons that are mighty before God for this purpose, for the purpose of destroying strongholds. We overtake them. Instead of destruction coming to us, destruction comes to the stronghold. So we are not without the power or ability to keep what is ours. We have the power and ability to pull off that stronghold and command it to give back what is ours. Hey, we have to have the same mindset and faith that an army has when they're going to war. They're going to get back the territory an enemy has taken. The troops don't have the mindset that we'll have to concede that territory to the enemy. We'll have to give it up to them. No, they go into it in the mindset of refusing to concede. They're going to break the stronghold of the enemy and get what belongs to them. This happened in such a tremendous way for some troops on a special day in 1944. You know how we studied in school about the famous day that happened in World War II called D-Day. Before that day, there were things said that showed how determined America and the Allies were to pull down the stronghold of the enemy and get back freedom. The Nazis had taken over much territory. They were controlling entire nations and oppressing the people there. America and the Allies must decide the best place and timing to break their stronghold. They came up with a plan of sending forces to multiple beaches of France. France had been occupied by the Nazis for 4 years, so the enemy had a strong foothold. It was going to take a mighty force to break it and bring freedom, but they didn't have the right to be occupying that place. And what is trying to occupy something in your life doesn't have the right, and it will take a mighty force to break that occupation. But you have a mighty force. You have the greatest force ever to exist. The power of the Spirit of God working for you. God was also working for these troops that day. At that time, the general of the American troops recognized it, so he wasn't willing to concede that the Nazis could keep France and the other nations. We were going to send troops and start the process of taking back. You know, sometimes you have to start the process of taking back what is yours. Instead of conceding it to the problem or the disappointment, you start taking back. General Eisenhower said this on the evening of the day when the troops were going to France. He said, "We will accept nothing less than a full victory. Let us all beseech the blessing of Almighty God upon this great and noble undertaking." And the blessing they had. God blessed their efforts as they began that process of taking back what the enemy was occupying. Don't allow the enemy to keep occupying what is yours. Start the process of taking it back. Don't accept anything but full victory, as Eisenhower said. Believe you have the blessing of Almighty God on your undertaking. The general issued a statement to the troops and said, "The tide has turned." He knew the momentum had shifted in their favor. They were going to have a decisive victory over Nazi Germany. And that's how you have to go into the fight, knowing that the tide has turned for you. The momentum is in your favor. You're going to have a decisive victory. You will get back your territory. On June 6, 1944, the troops were transported to the shores in Normandy, where they began fighting against the German defenses. Over a period of time, they worked their way into the cities and began taking them back. By August, the Germans surrendered, and the bells on the churches began to ring to signal victory. They had several days of victory parades. There's a time when you need to have a parade, right there in your living room. Know that you have invaded the stronghold of the enemy and had a decisive victory. The tide has turned for you. You refuse to concede, and therefore you retrieve what belongs to you. Listen, when you don't concede, you can retrieve. You can get it back. So start the process of the victory as those troops did. Once you start the process, God will bless it and support you, and then you can have your parade, your victory parade. You see, those forces were not fighting with just common weapons. They also had spiritual weapons, as the Bible said, with spiritual weapons that are mighty for the destruction of strongholds. You may feel right now that something has invaded your life. It's taking away from you what is yours. It's trying to occupy it. Refuse to concede to it. The Spirit of God will give you strength and the restoration you need so that you will accept nothing except full victory. Don't back away from what is rightfully yours. The enemy may try to convince you this is the way it is. You must accept it. But that isn't for you. A hurting marriage isn't for you. Debt crashing around your ears isn't what God intends. Your child going astray, your body being unhealthy, or the wrong weight, or in pain. Problems in your emotions or mind. Unable to express yourself or see dreams fulfilled. Trying to find an answer to that need or that problem and not being able. None of that is from God. Those are strongholds Satan tries to put on your life. But you refuse to concede that to him. You have something that is mighty and can destroy his hold. You know what God has for you. He wants you to prosper in every way and for your body to keep well as your soul does. His plans for you are good, plans to take care of you, hope for your future. He sends good gifts and gives you advantages. You have his favor for fulfillment and accomplishment. You have his power given to you to overcome the enemy. I could go on and on just taking you into the Word of God, showing you the pattern of support and power that God gives you. He does it so you can pull down the strongholds and never concede what he has for you. Always reach out and start the process of taking it back into your life. We're starting the process right now. You and I are joining together, and we refuse to concede. The enemy cannot keep a stronghold on what belongs to you. So when we pray, believe that our faith is hitting against the stronghold, and we will see the enemy surrender back to you. This is your time to have a great victory. Let's pray. Oh, Father, we have heard your word this day, and we refuse to concede to the enemy. He has put his hold on something that belongs to my friend, but he cannot hold it any longer. In the name of Jesus, he is defeated. We refuse to accept anything other than full victory. We're going to have the victory parade. We're marching around, raising our hands and praising you. The tide has turned. The stronghold is broken. It can no more hold on to what is theirs. They will see the greatness of what your power can do. The enemy tried to occupy something about their life, but he cannot occupy it anymore. We're throwing him out. You have given us mighty spiritual weapons so we can destroy strongholds. We do it now, and we praise you for the greatness of what you're doing. In the name of Jesus, amen. We believe you're going to have full victory. The hold is being broken, and you can see come back to you what belongs to you. Freedom has happened, and we won't give it up. John and I refuse to concede our faith. We are here to intercede and stand by you so you can receive back all for what you're believing. So tell us about it. Tell us what the enemy is trying to occupy in your life. We will keep praying with you. We'll intercede. And we will speak the mighty word of God over you when we hear from you. Then we'll write to you. We'll give you words that can inspire your spirit and your faith. So get in touch right away. Now I want to speak to a special person. If you don't know Jesus Christ and what he can do for your life, this is your day. Break that stronghold of deception off your heart and receive him as your Savior. Your sins can be forgiven and you'll have eternal life. My husband John is coming now to help you receive this.
3: Thank you, Jeannie. The Bible says, believe on the Lord Jesus Christ and thou shalt be saved. And that he will remove our sins as far as the east is from the west and throw them into the sea of forgetfulness. The Bible says you can't earn or deserve it no matter how hard you try, because it is a gift. You cannot earn a gift. It is something that God did for you, and he's saying, receive what I did for you. Transfer your trust from yourself and your own works to get you to heaven into my son, Jesus. Jesus is reaching out the free gift of eternal life to you. The Bible says today is the day of salvation. You can receive it in a moment. For eternity. Wouldn't you like to do that? Let's pray. Father God, I believe in your Son Jesus, that he paid the penalty for my sins and purchased a place in heaven for me. I thank you for the free gift of eternal life. Forgive my sins. In Jesus' name, amen.
2: Well, we're so excited about what you just did. You now have eternal life. And you can walk in the good plans God has for you. So be sure to talk to him, pray, read his word, the Bible. Go to a Bible-based church and keep hearing these messages. Also write to us. We want to pray for you and send you some materials to minister to you. Let us hear from you soon. Okay, here's our spiritual power line. It is so important that you speak powerful words over your life. So go around saying, I pull down the strongholds. I pull down the strongholds. Oh, and we're going to help you pull those down. So be sure to hear this entire message. Just request, pull down the strongholds. We'll send you all five parts of it and the prayer times. 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I'm excited for you to join me again next week. Be a part of the miracles that can happen when we are in God's presence and anointing. This is Jeannie Alcott. 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
6: Go to John 15. John 15 talks about learning how to abide. What does the word abide mean? It means live, dwell, remain. When you're abiding somewhere, you're there in a constant state. It's not an occasional visit, but that's where you dwell. If I say, well, my residence is I abide at and I give my address, that means I live there. It doesn't mean that I visit there occasionally. I'm visiting Washington, D.C., so I wouldn't say, well, this is my abode. I abide in St. Louis. Well, we're told to abide in Christ. He said, apart from me, you can do nothing in John 15, 5. Apart from me, you can do nothing. John 15, 7, wonderful promise. If you, everybody say if. If you abide in me and my word abides in you, you can ask whatever you will and I'll do it. I mean, I've been walking this walk for 29 years and I'm still trying to get that through my head. Anything I ask, how could God say that? Because I'm, you know, got a flesh and I could ask for the wrong thing. Well, I believe if we can ever really master this total abiding life that we would be so close to God, that first of all, we would instinctively know what His will was and we wouldn't be asking for things that weren't, if you abide in me and my word abides in you and my, you know, we know to meditate on the word. We know to make the word of God first place in our life. We know, but do we do it? One of the things that people struggle with more than anything else is daily prayer, fellowship, and study. We may make it to church, but daily. Oh, we can turn the TV off and say no to our friends when we've got a disaster. Now, don't look at me like you don't know what I'm talking about. But I'm talking daily, putting God first in your time. Come on, how many of you will admit that's a struggle? Well, obviously, the devil's going to cause you to struggle with that because he knows the power of it. So Jesus said, abide in me. Let my word abide in you. Live in me. I'll live in you. Dwell in me. I'll dwell in you. This is all talking about relationship. Then it gets all the way down to verse 11 in John 15. It says, I've told you these things that my joy and delight might be in you and that your joy and gladness may be a full measure and complete and overflowing. So here he says, everything I've said in the first 10 verses about abiding, living, dwelling, remaining is for one purpose. I want you to have joy. I want you to enjoy the journey. And so maybe we could just say to ourselves today, well, you know, if I don't have joy, maybe I'm just not spending enough time with God. If I don't have joy, maybe I'm just not hanging out on the vine enough. He said, I'm the vine, you're the branches, abide in me, and you will bear much fruit. He didn't say you have to struggle to bear fruit. If you go to Georgia and you see a beautiful peach tree there, that peach tree is not standing there going, and you say, well, peach tree, what are you doing? I'm trying to make fruit. But see, we are so intense and we actually try so hard to be good Christians that we get grouchy and cranky. Don't you bother me. I'm getting ready to go to church. Relax. Breathe. Lighten up. Don't be so legalistic and so rigid. Don't make a law out of everything that you hear. Amen? So often we hear something, it becomes a law. We make a new rule. We need to take in all the information that God wants to give us. And then we need to trust the Holy Spirit to do what He said He would do, bring everything to our remembrance when we need it. One of the reasons why people can't make it trying to spend regular time with God is because they get a formula that after 2 weeks becomes so boring to them. No life in it, because you've made a law out of it. Gotta read 6 chapters every day. That's my rule. Gotta get through the Bible in a year. That's my rule. Gotta read the Bible. I heard say, yes, amen. Somebody came to church and said, you should read the Bible through every year. Woo, that's it. Well, read the Bible. Now, you know what? I know I take a chance when I tell you things like this, but sometimes I might go a whole week and not read the Bible. Well, I never in all my life a preacher stand up on international TV and say she didn't read her Bible. I didn't say I didn't read the Word. You know what? If I have one of my books up here, which I don't, but okay, who has one of my books? Anybody got one of my books, Sandy? Somebody bring me one. Whoever's close, bring me one. Let me borrow it a minute. Not here. We got one right here in the front row. Okay. So we've got the Bible and we've got a book full of the Word. Well, why do we have to make a law out of it having to be between these covers on this kind of paper in this order, when maybe it would just minister to me more this week to read a book that not only has the Word in it, but that is also explaining that Word to me and helping me understand how to apply it to my everyday life. Now, I do discipline myself because I don't want somebody else always explaining the Word to me. I want to make sure I'm giving the Holy Spirit time to explain the Word to me. So I won't let myself just, and some days I'll read the, sometimes I'll read the Bible every day for 2 or 3 weeks. But then I can just kind of tell when it's like, you know, I just don't really feel led to do that today. And if you will not be afraid to be led by the Holy Spirit, your time with God, your time of abiding can be exceptional. Because you don't have to pray a certain amount of time. You don't always have to use the Lord's Prayer as your model for prayer. You don't always have to read so many chapters a day. Sometimes you can sit and look out the window and just talk to God and not do one other thing. Sometimes you can listen to music. Sometimes you can laugh. Sometimes you can cry. Sometimes you can read. The whole point is, as Jesus said, any of you that are weary, overburdened, burned out, frustrated, feel like you're going over the edge, here's what you got to do. Come to me. Come to me. Abiding, leaning, relying, clinging, hanging on the vine. Now, another verse I want you to look at is Romans 11:17. And now I will need my bush up here. It's a tree, by the way. Thought I better explain that. A little plant. Romans 11:17. Now, this was a major thing for me. Now, let's read this together before we care about this bush. First of all, Jesus said, I'm the vine and you're the branches. Everybody say, I'm a branch.
7: I'm a branch.
6: So every person is looked at as a branch, and Jesus is the vine. Okay? But if some of the branches were broken off, while you, a wild olive shoot, were grafted in among them, and he's basically talking about the Jews and the Gentiles here, how some of the Jews would not believe, and so they lost their opportunity. But then God, by His grace, grafted in the Gentiles. Why does He graft us in? Which is really, in essence, what happens is we're living a sinful life and we have an invitation to receive Christ as our Savior. We are initially grafted into the vine. We're picked up out of our misery by the grace of God and we are grafted into the vine. But you'll miss the glory of this if you don't understand what it means to be grafted in. And it says we're grafted in for a purpose, and here's the purpose. To share in the richness of the root and the sap of the tree. We're grafted in to receive something. We're not grafted in to give something or to get something. Well, we get in relationship with God, and right away we begin to try to do all these things and give all these things so we can earn what He wants to give freely. But let me tell you something. When we come to Christ, we're pretty sick folks. We're pretty messed up, and we need time of just clinging to the vine. Before you start trying to run your race, you better learn how to stay seated in Christ. A lot of people get saved, and next week they want to have a worldwide ministry. Well, can I tell you something? Just forget it. I mean, because all you're going to do is make a fool out of yourself. Just forget it. Amen? I did a message last week, and I'm going to make a whole series out of this called Sit, Stand, Walk, and Run. Sit, stand, walk, and run. If you think about a child, they don't jump up out of the crib and start running. First, they got to learn how to sit up, and that's a whole big process all in itself. You know? They sit, they fall over. Mom comes and picks them back up, even puts pillows around them so the next time they fall, they won't get hurt. We don't realize how much God does for us that we don't even understand. And I'm not going to get into that whole thing, but you can imagine. Then they learn how to stand. Well, they're falling down and dragging stuff off the furniture with them. You know, they're trying to stand, and we're right there. Thank God He said, I'll never leave you nor forsake you. Then they finally learn how to walk. That involves a lot of bruising and falling down and even a few cuts and a banged head here and there. A lot of tears. And then eventually, one day, without really even hardly knowing what's happened, that walk has turned into a run. But let me tell you something. There's a lot of Christians trying to run their race. That means fulfill their destiny, live in all the stuff, you know. You don't need to get saved and start making your main thing prosperity. You don't need to get saved and start making your main thing your ministry. You need to get saved and you need to hang on to the vine. You need to cling. You need to let the richness and the sap of that vine pour into your wounded soul. You need to receive the love of God. You need to just learn how to receive. And today, I'm working toward teaching you how to receive, because a lot of people spend their life trying to get. And get means to obtain by struggle and effort. He wants us to receive. And to receive means to act like a receptacle and simply take in what's being offered. Did you hear me? If you're trying to get God to bless you, if you're even reading the Word as a law, even if you could manage to read 6 chapters every day, you'd just be proud of yourself, and now you would expect God to do something for you, and when He did, you wouldn't even be grateful because you'd think you deserved it. And then you would probably have a judgmental attitude toward all the sweet little people that are reading, you know, maybe like one psalm a day, and they're just tickled pink. But now you got to judge them and be critical because, what? You're not, what? Are you guys with me today? That's why God never lets our little plans work.
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10: Father God, in Jesus' name, we lift up our president to you. 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In Jesus' name, amen.
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12: 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This is where everything that we're doing begins to manifest change. In Hebrews 11:3, by faith, we understand that the entire universe was formed at God's command. 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

that way. When opportunity comes, you won't take it because you don't think you're deserving. And if you have any ounce of courage to take it, once you get it, you'll start second guessing yourself because you don't change your thinking. Because you don't change your listening, it will not change your words. Your words will not change automatically. You have to change what you hear, and you have to change what you think, and your mouth will change. We're not just talking. Well, you know, I'm just sharing my heart. No, I'm framing my world. Tomorrow is built on the words of today. The words we speak right now matter. Life and death are in your mouth, the Bible says in Proverbs 18:21. The tongue brings life and it brings death. Your mouth is not neutral. It doesn't matter what I say. Yes, it matters what you say. There's power in your mouth. There's power in your words. Your words are producing life or they're producing death. We mentioned last week in James chapter 3. We can make a large horse go wherever we want by means of a small bit in its mouth. And a small rudder makes a huge ship turn wherever the pilot chooses to go, even though the winds are strong. Adversity, challenge, difficulty is there. We're being resisted, but our mouth will still get us where we need to go if we will just keep up the work. Stay the course. Fight the fight. Don't turn it off. Don't change your thinking. Do what God says. Listen to what God says. Speak what God says. It is making a difference, but you got to be patient. In the same way, the tongue is a small thing that makes grand speeches, but in a tiny spark can set a great forest on fire. Your tongue is that rudder. It is steering your life. So if your life is off course, don't start by changing your circumstance. Start by changing your mouth, your words. Change what you hear. Change what you're listening to. Well, I've always listened to them. Where's it gotten you? Come on. The last battleground is your actions. What you do, what you hear, what you think, what you speak, what you do. This is where many believers lose the fight. They hear the word, they believe the word, they start talking it, but then they don't do anything. You got to act as though the things you're saying are true. Faith requires action. In James chapter 2, verse 20 through 24, don't you remember that our ancestors Abraham was shown to be right with God by his actions when he offered his son Isaac on the altar? You see, his faith and his actions worked together. His actions made his faith complete. The battle is not won until there is action. He could have walked him all the way up the mountain, but if he had not pulled the knife out and began to swing, their action would not have worked. There has to be the discipline to follow through in your work, in your actions, in what you're doing. What I believe, I do receive. And I will not give up. Are you hearing me today? Verse 23, and so it happened just as scripture says, Abraham believed God and God counted it to him as righteousness because of his faith. His faith was demonstrated to God by his action. He was even called the friend of God. So you see, verse 24, we are shown to be right with God by what we do, not by faith alone. Hearing the word, believing the word, speaking the word, and doing nothing, not faith alone. The actions of that faith, the movement of that faith. Listen to me. Sometimes the actions of your faith are absolutely contradictory to what culture says. Nobody would have thought Abraham was doing something in faith by tying his child up to an altar and sacrificing him. Nobody would have said, oh, that's faith. That's a faith man going up that hill. No, we'd have said he's insane. Probably why he didn't tell his wife what he was doing. He just said, hey, we'll come back. Why? He believed God would raise him from the dead. Read the Bible. That's great that Abraham believed all that. What about everybody else? Everybody else thought, you really did that? Did that traumatize your son? That's what our modern son, I bet he needed a lot of therapy after that. See, there are going to be actions that are required in our life that are of faith.

0: that are led by the Spirit, things that we need to step out and do, the world will not understand. Do it anyways. Do what Abraham did. Stop explaining your behaviors to everybody. Stop explaining what you're doing. Stop trying to get them to understand. They will not. Nobody would understand this. And yet, on a spiritual level, this is the doorway to Christ coming into the earth. I mean, you and I are born again because of this moment. There was a man willing to sacrifice his only son, promised to him by God, willingly to do it. And that opened a doorway. There's a whole other sermon there I'm not getting into. But what I want you to understand is there is always meaning behind what God wants you to do. God does not want you to pretend and call it faith action. There are things the Spirit will lead you to do. There are things the Word will lead you to do. And you're going to have to make a decision to believe that and then act on it. Abraham was fully persuaded. His actions made his faith complete. Abraham didn't just believe God. He moved toward the mountain. He got up and took his son. He acted like it was already true. I'm doing it. It's a done deal. We're going. He was fully persuaded. See, you can hear enough word to believe it in your heart. You can confidently expect a word-based vision for your future. And you can even speak nothing but words of faith. But if you don't put action to what you believe, it will all be for nothing. You can sit in a church and hear the salvation message. Believe it. And you could even say it to yourself. But faith is not work. Salvation does not happen until there is physical words coming out of your mouth. You must confess, not to yourself, out loud. You must confess that Jesus is the Son of God, that he died for your sins and rose again. You have to say that out loud. The action of that is producing a spiritual new birth. A lot of people said in church, they believe the message, but they've never done anything with it. They're going to stand before the Lord and say, I went to church every Sunday. I don't know who you are. There was no action in your life. You just appeared religious. If you don't put action to what you believe, it will all be for nothing. Jesus said in Matthew 7 that the wise man hears and does, but the foolish man hears and does not. Both heard the same word, but only one acted on it. One did something with what they had. The other one didn't. How do you know what you're built on? How do you know what your life is established in? It's obvious. Are you acting on the word? Are you doing it? If you're doing it, your life is establishing itself on the rock of God's word. If it's not, it's built on sand. It's an illusion.
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0: This is why many people fall away from God. This is why people turn to other religions. Because their life was never about doing anything. It was just about hearing. It was about being around it. And their life was built on sand. So as soon as some pressure came, they collapsed because it wasn't established in any act of their life. Your life has to be doing the word. There has to be an action in everything you do that you say you believe. God is always the first one to get left out of the conversation. It's a problem. If he's the first one we ignore, it's a problem. If as soon as we can, we're out of here to do something more fun, it's a problem. It's not a problem in a heaven and hell sense. It's a problem in that my life is not being established on anything true. And if it's not working, I'll just go find something else. I'll just keep searching and searching and searching. So many people searching for something to have purpose in their life, and they don't recognize there is no purpose without action. There has to be a commitment, a real change in the behavior of your life. For your spiritual discipleship to take place, there's going to have to be some physical things you do. Look at how this works together. You hear the word. You believe the word, you speak the word, you act on the word. That's how faith functions. That's the battleground of faith. And that is exactly where the enemy will fight you. in your ears, in your mind, in your words, and in your actions. So what do? There's only one thing to do. You have to dig in your heels. There's no cheat sheet. There's no shortcut. There's nothing you can pawn off on grandma. You have to do it. You have to make a decision. You have to let go of those who have failed you in the past, and you have to decide for yourself who this day I choose to serve. I remind you that Satan will fight you. He will fight you on what you hear, on what you think, on what you say. He will resist what you do. And you have to dig in your heels. You have to make a decision. Now, I want to recap this by bringing it together. Notice how each of these build on the other. It starts by hearing God's word so you establish a proper set of beliefs. Without the word of God, without hearing the word of God, you can't establish what I believe. You're just grasping at straws. You have to hear the word to know exactly what it is I believe. Then that belief has to begin to renew my mind. It has to begin to control my thought life. It has to begin to work with me to cast down imaginations and things contrary to God. And then that thought process changing will begin to come out of my mouth. And I will begin to speak words of faith that put substance to the things I believe. And finally, there is going to be some corresponding action, some behavior that aligns with what I'm thinking, what I'm saying, and what I'm hearing. Rest assured, every front, Satan is going to come at you, knocking at the door, bringing familiar voices, bringing other opinions.
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4: You know, I'd fight you over the fact that the Bible was true, but what Jesus said and what the Apostle Paul said about me didn't seem to be true. But I started saying what he said. Thank God I'm a new creature in Christ. I'm a new creation. Well, I sure didn't feel like one, didn't look like one, didn't act like one. But when I began to speak and say what God said about me, when I started saying what the Apostle Paul said concerning my finances, Lord, because I've given, it's given unto me, and I've sowed bountifully, and I reap bountifully. Well, you see, when I first started saying that, I didn't believe it. I mean, I knew it was in the Bible. I knew the Bible was true. But I didn't believe it was true in my life, and I didn't have any faith in it that it was true in my life. But then again, faith cometh by hearing. Faith does not come by praying, and all my praying and unbelief wouldn't give me faith, but my confessing God's Word did change me from the inside out. I began to believe what the Word said about me. So it's possible then, evidently it's possible to have faith and doubt. You could have faith in God's ability to do whatever you ask Him to do. You believe that He's able to do it. But then you could have, in the same heart, you could have doubt that He would do it for you or that He would do it right now. You might have faith that he could do it later on. Well, you know, I believe God's going to do it sometime. No, God's already done all he's ever going to do about the situation. He did it through Jesus Christ. In 2 Peter chapter 1, the Apostle Peter says, God has given unto us all things. What all things is he talking about? All things that pertain to life and godliness. How did he do that? Through the knowledge of him that has called us to glory and virtue. Now that's how he's done it. He gave us all things through the exceeding great and precious promises, that by these ye might be partakers of the divine nature. Now what nature is he referring to there? He's talking about the divine nature of God. God released his divine energy in his word. And if we'll enter into his word, quote it and speak it until the faith comes, then we'll be able to be partakers. What the Apostle Peter says, partakers of the divine nature. So then, when Jesus said, if you have faith and doubt not, he is evidently sharing something that many of us have missed, that you could have faith and doubt in the same heart. Now, I think we talked about this in one of the other sessions, about the leper that came to Jesus in the first chapter of Mark. And he said, Lord, if thou wilt, thou canst make me clean. Now, see, here's a man that has no doubt at all that Jesus can make him clean. But he has a doubt concerning whether he will. So he has great faith that Jesus is able to heal him. And some of you have great faith that Jesus is able to meet your need according to his riches in glory by Christ Jesus. But yet you have doubt in your heart that he will do it, or that he will do it now. And you see, this man in Mark, the first chapter, he didn't get any healing, he didn't get any miracle until he got his question answered and got his doubt resolved. Great faith, but yet he doubted. He doubted that God would do it. He knew that he could, but he didn't know whether he would or not. And until you get that question answered, then your prayer life is going to be unsuccessful. And you must believe and doubt not in your heart. But also, if he shall say unto this mountain, he said, not only shall you do this which is done unto the fig tree. In other words, Jesus put a curse on the fig tree by his words. And many businessmen have put a curse on their business by what they said about it. They prayed one thing, said something else about it. They prayed for God to bless their business, and then they go out and prophesy that they're going broke and that they're not going to make any money, that everything's going to go down the tube. Then they wonder why it all fell apart. Well, it's because your praying or your saying was not in line with your praying. So you had faith and you doubted. You had faith, great faith, that God was able, but then you doubted that he would, and you went out and told everybody that he wouldn't. Well, that's the way a lot of people do. But Jesus said, all things, whatsoever you ask in prayer, believing, you shall receive. Now see, there's two parts to this. All things, whatsoever you ask in prayer. Now if he just said you'll receive all things whatsoever you ask, we'd have it made, wouldn't we? We all know how to ask. We all know how to request something from God. But he said, believing, you shall receive. Now, a good test to see whether you're believing that you receive or not is to see if you pray about the same thing in the morning, the same way you prayed this morning. If you're going to believe that you received your prayer answered when you prayed, then there's no need to pray about it in the morning. You might go back and say, thank God, I believe I received my need met, and I thank you that I receive it even though I don't have it physically. You see, we're not talking about setting dates for when it's going to happen. I'm talking about setting a date for the time that you believe you received. And the Bible says, what things soever you desire when you pray, believe you receive them. So the time to release your faith is when you pray, not when you see the manifestation. You know, the world says it this way, well, seeing is believing. But that's not what the Bible says. The Bible says believing is seeing. You see it by the eye of faith, not by the fact that you see the physical manifestation of it. Sure, it's good to have the physical manifestation, but you're not always going to have it immediately. And if you're expecting to have it immediately and you're going to base your faith on what you see, then you're not operating in Bible faith. You're operating in head faith. God's word is his will. Now, we've talked about this. But let me read you a statement here in this chapter. It says, a prayer accurately formed and stated from the Word of God will absolutely move heaven and earth and the things under the earth in your behalf. And it'll do that. But you have to pray accurately. Now, the story is told, and I heard this story somewhere, and I thought it was good, kind of brings out the point, about a missionary that was over in the jungles of Africa ministering in the bush country. And being a man of prayer, he was going through the bush one day, and he run up on this lion. And the man, just being a man of prayer, fell down and began to pray and said, now, Father, I pray that this is a good Christian lion. And when he said that, the old lion, he just fell down, put his paws together, and said, now, Father, I thank you for this food. Now, bless it to my body. So here's a man that's got his prayer answered, but he's in trouble. Why? Because it wasn't accurate. Now, that, you see, that's a little facetious and maybe a little out of context, but it helped you understand some things. Some of you prayed some things that when you got your prayer answered, you ended up in trouble. Because it was not accurate. You didn't pray accurately. You prayed not according to the will of God, but according to the direction of your own head instead of the will of God. Then again, as we've mentioned, and I want to mention it again, that many times people overload their faith. They're praying for things they can't believe God for in the first place. Now, the Lord said to me concerning that one time, he said, don't ever pray for anything that you can't believe me for, because he said it'll destroy your faith. Won't build your faith. It'll destroy your faith. And he said, go to the Word of God and find out what I said about it. Then he said, spend the time in meditation. And I challenge you to do this. Spend the time in meditation and confessing the Word of God concerning the matters and what Jesus said about it until faith comes. And then pray. It may be a month, maybe weeks, maybe 3 months. But wait until faith is developed. Then you pray the prayer of faith. Praying will never cause you to have faith. It'll really destroy your faith. Now let's go over into the fifth chapter, where we'll talk about keys of answered prayer. Well, of course, we've already talked about this one. Believing you receive when you pray, of course, is a key to answered prayer. And another one that we've already talked about is doubt not in your heart, or have faith and doubt not. The faith principle of Mark 11:23 states that you can have what you say if you believe. If you doubt not in your heart, you believe what you say will come to pass. Now again, let me say, this is not a prayer scripture. Mark 11:23 is not a prayer scripture. But yet it is a principle that will work while you're praying. And the Bible tells us that. It goes on to verse 24 and bears that out. Believe and receive. What you believe, you will receive. Now, that's what Jesus said. Now, I know there's many people, when we read this verse here, where Jesus said all things, whatsoever you ask in prayer, believing you shall receive, they say, well, now, you know, I believe, but I didn't receive. Well, all I've got to say is that Jesus said you would, and that if you might have thought you believe, you might even believe you believe, but you didn't believe the way the Bible says to believe, or you would have received. Now, it's just that simple. You can give all kinds of excuses you want to. But you see, there again, let me bring this back in, because I think this is probably a major point here. I've said it several times in other sessions, but I'm going to say it again because I want you to get it. It's impossible to pray the prayer of faith if you don't know the will of God. Now, I think this is a major problem why people pray and they don't receive. The reason they don't receive is because they don't believe, because they don't know what the will of God is concerning the matter. So it's impossible for you to have the God kind of faith when you don't know what he said, because the God kind of faith comes from what he said. Therefore, if you don't know what he said, you can't have the God kind of faith concerning that, because the faith is in the promise itself.
5: 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I appreciate you joining us for the Concepts of Faith broadcast today. 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
6: You know, there are different laws. There's the law of gravity. It's a law of God. It works. It works whether you believe it or whether you don't believe it. It works. The law of faith is a law of God. Paul talks about it in Romans, the 3rd chapter. And this series will give you insight into how to apply the law of faith in the circumstances of your life. There's people that believe, well, you know, the Bible's just good for spiritual things. Oh, no, the Bible is good to live by in everyday life. You apply the principles of the Word of God in your life, and you will be successful in life. Now, it's not that God is trying to keep things from us, but under the new covenant, there's a law of faith that comes into play. The Scripture says, he that believeth hath. In other words, if you don't believe it, you don't have it. I mean, when it comes to eternal life, he that believeth hath eternal life. Well, what about him that doesn't believeth? He doesn't have. And Jesus said in the 13th chapter of Matthew, he said, he that hath ears to hear, let him hear. And he that hath not, and he's still talking about ears to hear, shall be taken away from him even that which he hath. But he that hath ears to hear, he will receive more abundance. So it's important that you understand that there is a law that governs the things that happen to you in life. They're based on the authority of the Word of God and what you believe concerning what God promised in his Word. You're capable of entering into the promises of God through the law of faith. And faith, the law of the new covenant, is a series that will be a blessing to you. That's offer number 7316.
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Well, thank God for the Word of God and that it will not return unto him void. Thank God for Galatians 3:13, and we quote, Christ hath redeemed us from the curse of the law, being made a curse for us. For it is written, Cursed is every one that hangeth on a tree. The curse of the law was threefold: spiritual death, poverty, and sickness. Thank God for Jesus and what he did for us at Calvary. He made us free from the curse of the law. And that's why that I can sing, I

Do not worry about your life, what you will eat, or about your body, what you will wear. Life is more than food, and the body more than clothes. Consider the ravens. They do not sow or reap. They have no storeroom or barn, yet God feeds them. And how much more valuable you are than birds. Who of you, by worrying, can add a single hour to his life? Since you cannot do this very little thing, why do you worry about the rest? Luke 12, verses 22 through 26.

Several years ago in a small town in Louisiana, a stranger walked up to the door of an old lady and asked her for a bite to eat. The old lady said, "Sir, I'm sorry, but all I've got in the house is just some fresh buttermilk, but you're welcome to it." The stranger drank two glasses, and then he was on his way. Several years passed, and the old lady forgot about the stranger and the buttermilk that day. And one day she grew very ill. She was sent to the hospital, and after a long stay, she began to mend. But she was so worried about how she was going to pay the bill. On the final day, when she was to be dismissed, she went to the office, and they handed her a slip. All at once, a big smile crossed her lips, for there written for all the world to see were these words: "This bill has been paid in full by two glasses of buttermilk."

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Well, Mom, there's a few thank yous that I've needed to tell you for a long time, and I thought right now might be as good as any. First, let me say thanks for all those clothes you washed and darning all those socks, cooking all those meals. Mom, I'll never forget a day as I was a kid playing baseball in front of our entire community. I hit the ball and it was a foul ball. Mom, I ran all the bases all the way home. The whole town just laughed and laughed. Never been more embarrassed in all my life. But Mom, when I came to you that day, Mom, you weren't laughing. And I just wanted to say thanks. Because you just put your arms around me and said, son, you were the best one on the team. Mom, I'll never forget that night me and my friends camped out in the backyard. First time I'd ever spent the night outside. I kept looking through the zipper of that old tent, and every time I'd look out, well, Mom, it was your face that was pressed against the glass in the back window of our house.

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I want you to make this your prayer. It's a prayer of commitment, or even a prayer of recommitment. And it says, Lord, I want to love you and serve you and give you my life. 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

0: Hi, I'm Paul Leeming. Two dejected assistants of Thomas Edison said, "We've just completed our 700th experiment and we still don't have the answer. We have failed." "No, my friends, you haven't failed," replied Mr. Edison. Listen very carefully, my friends, to what he said now. He said, "It's just that we know more about this subject than anyone else alive, and we're closer to finding the answer, because now we know 700 things not to do. Don't call it a mistake, call it an education. Isn't that an incredible spin? But let me ask you a question. Do you have a dream for the kingdom of God? Oh, I know you've perhaps tried and thought about it and talked to other people, but so far it hasn't come off. Keep your dream alive, my friend, if it's for God, and if you'll think about it and work on it, you and God can succeed."
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You have delivered us from the power of darkness, and you have transferred us into the kingdom of the Son of your love, in whom we have

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1: This is David Barton with another moment from America's history. In elections in recent years at the local, the state, and the federal levels, consideration of a candidate's morality seems to have fallen into disfavor. In fact, media personalities often ignore news stories which raise questions of a candidate's morality. Yet in previous years, it was strongly believed that morality was the primary consideration in any election. We knew that a leader's public policies most often flowed from his private beliefs. For this reason, Founding Father Noah Webster declared, "When a citizen gives his vote to a man of known immorality, he abuses his civic responsibility. He sacrifices not only his own interest, but that of his neighbor. He betrays the interest of his country. Therefore, when you vote in the upcoming elections, give heavy consideration to the character and the morality of the candidates."
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The Spirit also helps our infirmities, for we know not what to pray for as we ought, but the Spirit himself makes intercession for us with groanings which cannot be uttered. Romans 8:26.

0: 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KNYD, Broken Arrow, Tulsa, Oklahoma. KMSI, Moore, Oklahoma City. WYCS, Yorktown, Hampton, Virginia. KOZO, Branson, Springfield, Missouri. And WOFN, Beach City, Canton, Ohio.
1: The Lord spoke to me and told me some things. He said, you'll begin to write with a new anointing. And through the music and through the singing as you minister forth, my anointing will flow out from you. Those who believe that and receive that anointing will be healed in their body. Financial need will be met. Harmony will come to the home. The yoke of bondage will be broken because it's the anointing that breaks the yoke. I'm David Engels, and this is the Hour of Anointing.

0: If you're a born-again believer, you are an heir of God. You are a joint heir with Jesus Christ. Therefore, we could say, as believers together, we are heirs, members of the body, partakers of the promise in Christ, even through the gospel. Created to minister the good news, to do good works, to walk in them, to shine the light on the mystery of the ages. It's our joy to be telling such good news. Here we come to Him, bowing in His presence, free from fear and welcome here. Did you know that you were brought to this place by the blood of Jesus, that God has reconciled us? At the cross, He freed us. Here we are with the Holy Spirit. We were far, but now we are near. And what could we say but praise the Lord? And here's some ABCs of praise that I just want to say today, and I want you just with your heart to join in, and even with your lips. A, we get the word Almighty. We just say to the Almighty, our Almighty God, there is no power that exceeds yours. B, beautiful. The loveliness of your being is displayed in your handiwork in creation and your heart gift of the Lord Jesus. C, Creator. 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You can always do more than seems possible. D, dependable. Dependable, I never face a situation without the assurance that you are there. E, everlasting. You encompass my very being with your breath of life and with your love. F, fulfiller. Your Spirit causes me to overflow with hope and enables me to live. 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You pour radiance into the ordinary. H, holy. The awesome completeness of your being brings new dimension to mine. I, immutable. Your unchanging nature comforts me in a world of constant change and decay. J, Jehovah. Your chosen name expresses your all-sufficiency given to me. K, for kind. As a loving father, you take time for your children. And a father does that, and so do you, dear Father. L, for loving. Beyond human description or grasp, Father God, you love. M, for mindful. Your word says that you are always thinking about me. I'm overwhelmed. New, in your gift of mercies every morning and in your working of constant new things. Omnipotent. Whatever tests my faith, your limitless might is my reservoir of strength. Precious. Your word is like gold, and your presence is treasured. Quick, you do not unnecessarily delay, but always answer me at the very best time. Righteous, your justice, fairness, and even-handedness deal life to us all with faithful loving kindness. Sensitive, your heart is touched with my feelings because you care. Terrifying, not to me, Lord, but to the enemy. He flees before you as I use the name of Jesus. Undergirding, your strong arm supports me always in all ways. Victor, the triumph, you have won over all life, and death is given to me too. That is, the triumph that you have won over life and death is given to me too, O God. Wonderful, not only in your character, but in your full of wonder doings. Excellent. We'd use the X there for that. It'd be E, but we're going to use X. Your ways and your being transcend my highest imaginings. Why, yesterday, assuring me, that's yesterday, today, and forever, assuring me that every issue of my past, present, and future is under your covering. Zestful. Life has no dull moments as I'm living it with you. Praise God. You know, love is the power charge. It said in God's word in John 15, Jesus said, "This is my commandment, that you love one another as I have loved you. Greater love hath no man than this, that a man lay down his life for his friends." Love, you know, is the first and foremost command that Jesus gave to believers. Yet all too many believers neglect to follow love. I'm talking about believers who can quote tremendous amounts of Scripture and who may speak the name of Jesus many times a day, yet being rough and insensitive to the needs of friends and family. Some are so busy serving God they don't have time to serve people. Strife is their hallmark. You may have been saved many years. You may talk in tongues all day long, but if you have strife in your heart and you're not living by the love commandment of Jesus, spiritual things are foolishness to you. When you're in that condition, the name of Jesus won't work. Faith won't work because the Bible says that faith works by love. In fact, none of the gifts of the Spirit will work if you don't have love and operate in that love. 1 Corinthians 13 says so. Do you want to see the incredible power of God released through your life? Then start putting the love command in action. Act it out. Start loving those around you. They're the handiest ones. Love is a power charge. God's power package just won't work without it. That's why we've seen so many power failures in the body of Christ. But starting today, you and I can turn those failures around. We can make up our minds to let the Word dwell within us richly. We can set our hearts on keeping the commands of Jesus and speak His name with confidence and with authority. And most important of all, we can begin to love one another. You know, we're talking about love expressed. Not that there's just love in this container that I have here of my being. See, the Holy Spirit has shed abroad the love of God in my heart by His working. But it's not enough for it just to be there. Love expressed is when love is really working. I've got to tell somebody I love them. I must make a love act of some sort. I must go out of my way to reach out and to help and to be a blessing. So we can begin to express that love to one another. Reach out to the closest one. Then we'll truly see the power of God begin to flow. This is my commandment, that you love one another as I have loved you. Greater love hath no man than this, that a man lay down his life for his friends. You know, love is the key. Faith is the victory, and love is the key. This is a day of walking in love. I'm David Ingalls, and you've been listening to The Hour of Anointing. 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
2: Now let me go a little further with that. Let's take an individual, for instance, that is saved, born again, and he goes out and just tells everybody, you can be saved if you'll just confess your sins, repent, God will save you. And brother, I mean to tell you, he'll get some folks saved, born again. But now that same individual, he may say, yes, but God won't heal you. I tell you, that healing stuff is of the devil. Well, now, here's a guy that's right in his heart, all right, probably, and if he dies, he'll go to heaven. But he's wrong in his head, see, saying, well, healing passed away with the apostles. Because, see, he may have been taught that way. He may have been raised in a church where they said healing was not of God, and, you know, that if you got healed, it was probably the devil, and you'd just be better off not to be healed that way. Well, now, you see, if you've been taught that way, you'd believe that way. So what is it? Here's a man that has great faith in salvation scriptures. Why? Because he has the Word of God concerning salvation. He knows what God said about it. He understands what God said about it. Not only that, he has experienced it. But then right on the other hand, over here in the area of divine healing, which he knows nothing about, which he hasn't been taught, then he'll say, well, that went out with the apostles. That doesn't happen anymore. If it does happen, it's of the devil. Now, how can a man be so right in one sense concerning salvation, and then in another Bible truth just as positive and just as accurate as salvation, over here he could say it's of the devil and not of God? Well, it's very simple, because he has God's Word concerning salvation and knows about it, has it in his heart, and has great faith in it, but he does not know what God said about healing. He does not know that it is God that works the miracles of God when people believe, lay hands on the sick. See, he may not know anything about laying on of hands. Oh, it's in the Bible, all right. But you see, his doctrine didn't have that in it. So he doesn't believe it. Some people have even gone so far as to say, well, I know it's in the Bible. I know that Jesus did it. But it's not my church doctrine, therefore I'm not going to believe it and I'm not going to preach it, Bible or no Bible. Well, you see, that's when somebody has just made up their mind that they're not going to believe the Word of God, and their head's made up. They don't want you to confuse them with facts. And there's a lot of people in that situation. Now, let's take another for instance. Now, another individual may be well developed in getting his healing. Say, glory to God. I mean, he said, I just get my healing every time, because I know that 1 Peter 2:24 is for me. I know that Jesus bore my sickness, bore my disease. He has studied, he has meditated the Word of God concerning healing, and he knows that it is the will of God, and he has great faith, and he gets his healing every time. But then right on the other hand, that individual, over here in the area of finances, he may have been taught that it's not God's will for you to be financially blessed, that you just have to be poor to serve God. And God wants you to just be in need all your life. But when you get to heaven, it'll be wonderful. Well, certainly it will be wonderful when you get to heaven. But now what's wrong here? Here's an individual, he believes in divine healing, get healed just all of a sudden, you know. I mean, just as soon as sickness hits his body, he comes against it and gets his healing. But then in the area of finances, he just bombs out. Can't pray the prayer of faith. He prays, Lord, if it be thy will, meet my need. And you know, just like somebody said, that's about as much power in that as a donkey braying in a tin barn at midnight. There's no power in that, because he doesn't know what God said about it. Now, see, what's the difference? Here's a man that is highly developed in his faith over here in this area and can pray the prayer of faith concerning healing. You know why? Because he has the Word of God concerning healing. He has it in his heart. He has great faith because he's heard it and heard it and heard it and spoke it and experienced it. It's real to him. It's in him. But then over here, on the other hand, when it comes to finances, He has no word concerning that. He does not know what God said about it. Oh, he still has the same Bible that I do. He has the same Bible that some fella does that has great faith in financial blessing and just gives to the church and gives and operates in the laws of giving and receiving and gives hundreds and thousands of dollars into the ministry and even millions. Now, you see, that guy that does that, he's highly developed there, and he may not be able to get his healing. Why? Because he doesn't have the Word of God concerning healing. Now, what I'm pointing out to you is just because an individual is highly developed in one area of his life does not mean he'll have any faith at all over in this other area if he hasn't spent the time to find out what God said about it. That's why it's important to realize that you can't pray the prayer of faith concerning finances unless you know what God said about it. I'll go a step further now. You cannot pray accurately concerning finances in any manner unless you know what God said about it. Because to pray, "If it be thy will, O Lord," when the Word of God tells you what the will of God is not accurate prayer. And then, if you gain the knowledge of God, then you'd have some faith in that, wouldn't you? That individual that has no faith in financial blessing, if he had studied what the Apostle Paul said in chapter 8 and 9 of 2 Corinthians, and believe it, he'd have great faith in God's blessing. And of course, there are many other scriptures. One place there that Paul said, "You know the grace of the Lord Jesus Christ, though he was rich, yet for your sakes he became poor, that ye through his poverty might be made rich." Now, who was it became poor? Jesus. Why? That you, through his poverty, through his suffering poverty, you might have abundance. Now, that's what the Apostle Paul said, under the inspiration of the Holy Spirit. That's God's will. See, some people say, "Well, now, Jesus didn't have anything here on earth, so you ought not have anything." Well, they missed the whole point. Jesus suffered poverty that you might have abundance. And then John 10:10, Jesus said this himself. The thief, talking about Satan, comes to steal, kill, and destroy. But he said, "I am come that you might have life and have it more abundantly." Well, if Jesus came that I might have life and have it more abundantly, then I don't believe that he came to tell me that I had to suffer poverty like he did. And the Apostle Paul knew that, and he told us about it. But you see, it's one thing to see it in the Word of God. It's another thing to believe it. See, just because someone sees it in the Bible doesn't mean they believe it. And not only that, you could see it, know it's in the Bible, know it's true in the Bible, but not believe it for your own affairs. And that's what happens to many people. Well, let's move on. We've got a lot of stuff to cover here. When Jesus said, "Whosoever shall say unto this mountain, Be thou removed, be cast in the sea, shall doubt not in his heart, but believe what he's saying will come to pass, he shall have whatsoever he saith." He's talking about moving a mountain. Now, the mountain he's referring to could be a mountain of prayer hindrance, something that hindered you from praying. See, because he said to the mountain. The mountain could be anything that hinders you, whether it's hindering you in prayer, whether it's hindering you financially, whether it's hindering you in any manner. So whatever is keeping you from believing God is the mountain. Now, let me say that again. Whatever is keeping you from believing God is the mountain that you need to be talking to. Now, it may be the fact that you can see financial adversity on you. Then that's the mountain you need to be talking to. It might be that you have unforgiveness against someone. And the Bible specifically says, in fact, you know, it's amazing that every time Jesus started talking about prayer, he started talking about forgiveness. Almost on every occasion, he started talking about forgiveness. When you stand praying, forgive, Mark 11:25. See, after verse 24, which is a great scripture, we rejoice over it, but sometimes we stop before we get to verse 25. When you stand praying, forgive, if you have aught against any. For if you do not forgive, neither will your heavenly Father forgive you. Well, now, what does that have to do with prayer? This, if you don't forgive, then your heart will condemn you, and you can't believe God that he'll answer your prayer. Now, I say this sometimes, and sometimes I wonder if it's not true. That may be the reason some people kneel and pray, because the Bible says when you stand praying, you have to forgive. But you know, Jesus is talking about just praying. He said you have to forgive, whether you're kneeling, whether you're standing. You need to forgive when you pray. Proof of the unseen. You see, believing God, if I believe that I receive, then I have the proof of the unseen. Now, how do I know that I have it? Faith is the proof. See, faith is the substance of things hoped for. The Bible says it's the evidence of the things you can't see. Now, we found out what the Apostle Paul said in 2 Corinthians 4:18, where he said, the things that are not seen are eternal. The things which are seen are temporal. In other words, if you can see it, it's subject to change. And I have good news for you. If you can see your problem, your situation, if it's in the natural, you can take your faith and the Word of God and you can change it. By faith, by praying the prayer of faith, doing what the Bible says to do about it. The prayer of faith is actually a way of operating in spiritual law. You're operating in the spirit realm and not in the intellectual realm, so you wouldn't have the same physical evidence as if you were just simply operating in the natural realm.
3: 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Number 7115, it's entitled, How to Pray Scripturally. You know, there's so many people ask, well, how do you pray scripturally? Well, the Word tells us. It's a single CD for $8 plus $3 postage and handling, total of $11. Now, when we start talking about prayer, so many times people will say, well, you know, seems like my prayers never get any higher than the ceiling. Well, they don't have to get that high. The Bible says that Jesus dwells in you, God dwells in you, and the person of the Holy Spirit dwells in you. Then you communicate with God. It's not that we're trying to pray out there somewhere, out there far out into the heavens. We're not bombarding the gates of heaven. We're dealing with the greater one that liveth in us. Hallelujah. That's offer number 7115, How to Pray Scripturally. Now, Jesus said in Matthew, the 6th chapter, when you pray, use not vain repetition as the heathen do. For they think they'll be heard for their much saying. But you notice that many people say, well, I just keep praying over and over. If I can just pray long enough, or if I can get enough people praying, I believe God will answer my prayer. No, the prayer of faith shall save the sick. The Lord shall raise them up. See, prayer doesn't make faith work. Faith makes prayer work. And when you understand that this is what we're dealing with, praying scripturally the way Jesus said to pray, use not vain repetition. And then he teaches us how to pray. That's offer number 7115.
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2: Your alms before men to be seen to them, otherwise you have no reward of your Father which is in heaven. 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Amen. Therefore, when thou doest thine alms, do not sound a trumpet before thee, as the hypocrites do, in the synagogues and in the streets, that they may have glory of men.
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2: Glory to God. Thank you, Father, for all of your great provision. Thank you for your precious, holy, written word that you've given to us. And the psalmist of old said, the entrance of thy words giveth light. Thank you for the mighty, great Holy Spirit whom you've sent to us, to indwell us, to be our teacher, to be our guide. We trust him today to unveil and to unfold the word of God unto our spirits. In Jesus' name, amen. Amen. Praise God. You may open your Bibles to Matthew chapter 5. Now, this is prayer seminar. And you know, after all, there are just so many scriptures on the subject of prayer. You have to keep coming over some of them again and again and again. You know, Jesus made this statement in Matthew 4:4. We're right there in the fifth chapter. Going to read a verse if you want to look at it. Jesus stated, man shall not live by bread alone, but by every word that proceedeth out of the mouth of God. Well, what he's actually saying is he's just simply using a natural human term to explain the spiritual truth. He's saying what bread or food is to your physical body, the word of God is to your spirit. Amen? Well, you don't always come up with some kind of new food, do you? But we eat the same food over and over again. We may just prepare it a little bit different. So on the subject of prayer, it's the same word again and again. I liken it sometimes like fixing a meal, you know, like potatoes, for instance. You don't always fix them the same. Sometimes we have potato salad. Amen. And sometimes just plain potatoes, sometimes mashed potatoes, sometimes fried potatoes. And some folks even eat them raw. But anyway, we'll not try to have too much raw stuff. We'll try to cook it up a little bit for you anyway. Heat it up, warm it up anyway. Praise the Lord. Amen. All right. Now, I want us to begin here with Matthew and go through Matthew and then Mark and then Luke and then John and just read everything Jesus said about prayer and examine it in some detail. Then we'll go further as time would permit. Now, in this 44th verse of this fifth chapter of Matthew, but I say unto you, now this is Jesus, I say unto you. Now he had just got through saying, if you want to back up to the 38th verse, you have heard that it has been said, an eye for an eye and a tooth for a tooth. But I say unto you, resist not evil, but whosoever shall smite thee on thy right cheek, turn to him the other also. If any man will sue thee at law, and take away thy coat, let him have thy cloak also. Whosoever shall compel thee to go a mile, go with him twain, or that is 2 miles. Give to him that asketh thee, from him that would borrow of thee, turn thou not away. You've heard that it's been said, thou shalt love thy neighbor and hate thine enemy. But I say unto you, love your enemies. Well, sure gets quiet, don't it? I said, it sure gets quiet, doesn't it? I say unto you, love your enemy.

Sometimes the blessings of God will come on. It's amazing what it does for you. Amen. Instead of retaliating, trying to get back, you see, pray for them. You know, a lot of times I've never answered criticism. I tell folks sometimes I'm not going to let some little old something criticism bother me. I've been criticized by experts. But I always pray for those folks. Say, now, dear Lord, first I examine myself. I mean, is there criticism really bona fide? Is it really, you know, if I'm wrong, well, I want to get straightened up, don't you? And then I pray for them, Lord, you know, they just didn't realize what they're saying or doing. Forgive them. Bless them. I want to see them blessed spiritually, financially, materially, every way. Praise God. And it's amazing what it does for you. Pray for them that despitefully use you and persecute you. Love your enemies. Bless them. Well, that has to do with praying too. Bless them that curse you. Do good to them that hate you. Hallelujah. Find something good you can do for them. But pray for them which despitefully use you and persecute you. Are you doing it? Don't shout me down now just because I'm preaching real good. Well, if you're not, well, get after it. Praise God. Now, let's go into the sixth chapter of Matthew. And notice here, we shall begin with the fifth verse. And when thou prayest, so he's talking about praying, isn't he? And when thou prayest, thou shalt not be as the hypocrites are. So evidently some people are hypocritical in their praying. Thou shalt not be as the hypocrites are, for they love to pray standing in the synagogues and in the corners of the streets, that they may be seen of men. Verily, I say unto you, they have their reward. But when thou prayest, enter into thy closet, and when thou hast shut thy door, pray to thy Father which seeth in secret. And the Father which seeth in secret shall reward thee openly. But when you pray, use not vain repetitions as the heathen do, for they think they shall be heard for their much speaking. But be ye not therefore like unto them, for your Father knoweth what things you have need of before you ask him. Now then, let's back up just a little bit, and we started talking about prayer with that fifth verse, but to get the full import of what he's saying, let's just start with the first verse of this sixth chapter. Take heed that you do not your alms before men to be seen of them. Now he's talking about giving or giving to the poor, helping those in need. Take heed that you do not your alms before men to be seen to them. Otherwise, you have no reward of your Father which is in heaven. If you're giving, whether it's giving to the poor, whether it's helping those that are in need, whether it's even giving to the gospel work, just to be seen of men, you have no reward of your Father which is in heaven. Amen. Therefore, when thou doest thine alms, do not sound a trumpet before thee,
as the hypocrites do.

0: in the synagogues and in the streets, that they may have glory of men. Verily I say unto you, they have their reward. You don't want to do anything to be seen of men and to receive the glory of men. Now, whether you realize it or not, whatever you do, you can sing. You might have a beautiful voice. But if you sing, and you can do it with the wrong attitude and with the wrong motive, to let people know how great you are and what a great singer you are, and just to be seen of men, you have no reward. You can preach. You could even get souls saved. But if your attitude is, look what I'm doing. I'm something big and something great. You've lost all your reward. You have no reward of your Father which is in heaven.
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1: 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Tomorrow, Kenneth E. Hagin will continue his message. 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
1: Welcome to the CAPS Chapel Broadcast. My name is Annette CAPS, and I am so glad you have joined me today. And as you listen, I pray that the Word of God will come alive in you, and you will receive a fresh touch of the Holy Spirit in your life. I really believe that the Holy Spirit he's led me in this direction. I didn't know where it was going, but then what else is new? I didn't know which direction the Holy Spirit, or where he's going. I know he's saying something, but where is he going with this? And so it sort of dovetailed into some things today that we're going to be talking about. Last week, we talked about productivity, purpose, and motivation, and God's work ethic. How many of you served the Lord with gladness this week? At least once. At least once you thought about it and said, I serve the Lord with gladness. You know, I have attempted to apply that in everything I have been doing.
2: Yes.
1: Is attempt to do it. And serve with gladness. And I got to admit, there's been a couple of times I've gone, and they went, nope, I serve the Lord with gladness and I rejoice.
2: Yes.
1: And so I did it on purpose. And you know what? If you do it on purpose, if you apply the Word of God to your life and do it on purpose, then the emotions follow eventually. You know, I didn't necessarily feel like rejoicing, but I did it in faith because everything we do is in faith, right?
2: Yeah.
1: So I did it in faith and I did it purposefully in gladness. You saw me come in this morning and my morning was kind of like, you know. So anyway, then we began to say, this is the day the Lord has made. I will rejoice and be glad in it. And I did that as much for me as I did it for you. And it's good when we come together and we tell ourselves and we rejoice together, whether we feel like it or not. Because then we create something, don't we?
2: Yes.
1: We create a different attitude. All right. So this week, today, we're going to be talking about the sacred office of serving. And the scripture that's been on my mind has been interwoven sort of with all of this. But I was kind of waiting for the right moment that the Holy Spirit wanted to bring this out. And it's Acts chapter 13, verses 1 through 4. Many of you may be familiar with this particular scripture. So let's read it. Now there were in the church at Antioch prophets and teachers. Everybody say prophets and teachers. Barnabas, Simeon, who was called Niger, Lucius of Cyrene, Manaen, a lifelong friend of Herod the Tetrarch, and Saul. While they were worshiping the Lord and fasting, the Holy Spirit said, set apart for me Barnabas and Saul for the work to which I have called them. Then, after fasting and praying, they laid their hands on them and sent them off. So being sent out by the Holy Spirit, let's repeat that phrase, sent out by the Holy Spirit. They went to Seleucia, and from there they sailed to Cyprus. All right, so this account of the church, and I'm saying church loosely because, you know, they really didn't refer to themselves as Christians until Antioch, but they were groups of believers in the communities of believers. So this account has much deeper meaning than what I have believed for a long time, and it is much deeper meaning than our current concept of worship.
2: Yeah.
1: Remember the message on true worship? It's a deeper meaning than our concept of current concept of worship, which is praise, singing, you know, raising your hands to the Lord. That's our current concept of worship. But as we've learned, work is worship. Serving is worship. Worship is very diverse.
2: Yeah.
1: It's not just raising your hands. Now, I'm not coming against that. We need to do it. We did it this morning. We need to raise our hands and praise the Lord. We need to worship the Lord. We need to bow our knees before him and all that. But worship is all encompassing in the believer's life. All right. So let's take a look at this Greek word for worship. Okay. So, you know, remember there's another word for worship, which is bow your knees and bow down before. That's not it. This is liturgeo, liturgeo in the Greek. It means to minister, and it comes from the two words, people and work. Are you still with me here? What word are we talking about? Well, we're talking about liturgeo, but we're talking about the word worship. We're talking about Barnabas and Saul and those guys that were there at that church. This is what they were doing. It says people work. Whoops. Okay. Now I know this is plowing some fields crosswise. You know, I'm a farmer's daughter. So what happens when you plow a field crosswise? Well, anytime you've got a field, you just go up and back, up and down. And your rows are all nicely made and they're in line. And if somebody comes and cuts across your field, it messes the whole thing up, you know, because you're used to back and forth. How many of you have ever mowed the yard? Yeah. I keep bringing that up. Well, what do? You go back and forth, back and forth. And it's a good time to pray. It's a good time to meditate. It's a good time to listen to messages, listen to music, because you don't have to think. You go back and forth, back and forth. It just sort of mesmerizes you, right?
2: Right.
1: Same thing happens when you're on a tractor and you're farming. You just back and forth, back and forth, okay? So when I say I'm probably going to plow your field crossways, what that means is you're going to hit the rut where I just went across and it's going to jerk and you're going to go, what? That word, I heard it taught all of my life, ministering unto the Lord. They were just on their knees, fasting and praying, and then the Holy Ghost spoke. Well, no doubt they probably were praying and worshiping and singing and doing things like that, but the word is much deeper than just that. And it's liturgeo, to minister, from the word people and work. Okay, so let's look into the Greek culture and find out during the time of Paul, what did that mean to Paul? You know, in communication in our ministry here, I've found many times that when I throw out something, Brianne's a different generation, and she'll look at me and go, and I will have to explain what I mean, because my words and the time period in which I went to school and was raised is different from hers, and words take on different meaning over time, right?
2: Right.
1: So I have to stop and say, well, to me, that word means, and then she tells me and I go, oh, Lord, no, don't put that in the newsletter. Because it means something different, a little bit different. So let's look and find out this would be when Paul was there. Luke was writing this. So what did this mean in society at the time? It meant to be a public servant in society, politics, the city. Think waterworks. Think ditches. Think all the streets. Think all the things that happen in the city. And remember last week I told you there are ministers of agriculture, ministers of this, ministers of that. It doesn't mean they're preachers. It means that they are functioning in a public capacity for the community. So it also means to serve in an official capacity on behalf of the community. Now, here's where we jump. Okay. Do you remember Galatians 3:5 when I taught on the leader of the chorus?
2: Yes.
1: Okay. So in the leader of the chorus, Galatians 3:5, Paul said, he who supplies the Spirit, does he do it by the law or hearing your faith? Now that word supply comes from a word, koriego, which means a wealthy citizen in the community provides all the money, all the food, all the salaries, everything that is needed to put on a big theatrical production, a play, a chorus. So up to 50 people. Can you imagine being responsible? You've got to pay the 50 people. You've got to pay a poet to write the play, write the script. And so they did this as a public service, and it's attached to this word, liturgeo. It's attached to this word, which is a public servant. So it goes over into society where, let me read this to you. I thought I might want to do this today. So I went outside of the Bible and outside of Bible research to go into some of this Greek here. And it says the etymology and meaning of this Greek term are very clear. It means public work. Classical Greek designates the obligation the city imposes on citizens who have a certain income. Think taxes, huh? Okay. who have a certain income to provide a series of services for the common interest. These services range from the organization of gymnastic games. Think Olympics, gymnastic games, to the preparation of a chorus for the city festival, example being the tragic choruses for the Dionysian, I can't even say that, anyway, festivals, to the acquisition of grain and oil, et cetera, with the military. So, does that kind of bring a new idea on public service? What would happen? What would happen if our senators and the House of Representatives and our governor and the president and everybody that serves for the public and what the people that we vote on here in democracy, but all of those people who are in public service, what would it be like if they were doing it as a servant unto the Lord and not a step of recognition to move on to a higher office?
2: Yeah.
1: What would it be like?
2: Wow. Yeah.
1: Because really, this is what public servants are supposed to be doing. It is to serve the community. Okay, we won't get off on that too much. All right, but you got the idea, right?
2: Yes. Yeah.
1: So this is the word that Luke attaches to ministering to the Lord.
2: Wow.
1: Okay, well, how in the world do we relate that? Well, think about this. The servant of God carries out God's plan for the community of the believers.
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0: Romans 12:18 reads, "If it is possible, as far as it depends on you, live at peace with everyone." The enemy is constantly working to lure you into strife. Strife brings division, discord, and disunity. Whenever people get into strife, it grieves the Holy Spirit. I invite you to join me now for today's message entitled, "The Danger of Strife."
1: Thank you for joining us for this edition of the Good News Radio broadcast with Pastor Tom Arnold. 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
2: For you to open up your Bible with me today to Proverbs chapter number 20. Proverbs chapter number 20. And I want to share with you a message today that is very, very important. Matter of fact, you can never really be a healthy Christian if you don't have a good understanding of what I'm going to talk about today. And I'm going to talk to you this morning about the danger of strife. The danger of strife. Whether you realize it or not, the devil is constantly working to lure you into strife with people. You can get into strife with people in your family. You can get into strife with people in the neighborhood. You can get in strife with people at school, at work, on a national level. You can get into strife, and strife is dangerous. Strife will neutralize your effectiveness, and we'll talk about some of these things today and why strife is so dangerous. Proverbs chapter 20 in verse number 3 says this, "It is to a man's honor to avoid strife, but every fool is quick to quarrel." So it's to a man's honor to avoid strife, but a foolish person is quick to quarrel, or we would say it this way, they're quick to get in a fight. They're quick to want to just stir up strife, always kind of keep things stirred up. But it's to a man's honor to avoid strife. Notice Proverbs 17:1. It says, "Better a dry crust with peace and quiet than a house full of feasting with strife." So you could have a home that has feasting. It's the nicest home in the neighborhood. You have all the amenities. You have everything, naturally speaking, that a person would want. But if there's strife in that house, the person who's living in a very modest home with very meager income, that person actually is in better shape. Why? Because they have peace and quiet. The enemy's goal is to keep you stirred up, agitated, out of sorts with people. And the devil's goal is to keep even the body of Christ stirred up. Now, I talked last Sunday about stirring up the fire of God. That's a good thing. But, you know, stirring up the fire is the right thing. But how many know stirring up strife is the wrong thing? So let's read on a little bit more about strife. Strife, Proverbs 17 and 19 says, "He who loves a quarrel loves sin." So when you find somebody who loves quarreling, bickering, fault finding, that person, they love to sin. Now, what is strife? Strife is basically conflict, discord. Now, there's a healthy conflict. Healthy conflict is when iron sharpens iron. When two people mutually have a relationship to where we're strengthened mutually as a result of this relationship. But then there's a negative side of conflict that results in just discord and power struggles and rivalry and a competitive nature that's in an unhealthy way. Strife at its baseline is this. It's a lack of harmony. It's disunity. Strife revolves around a struggle for superiority. You get two people that are wanting to compete instead of one deferring to the other or honoring one another above themselves. No, no, no. I want to be number one. I want to be seen for who I am. So there's this constant wrangling that goes on. Most of you are familiar with Benjamin Franklin, who had a great influence on our country as a founding father. He's a U.S. diplomat. He was a friend of kings and presidents. He was on the committee that helped draft the United States Constitution. And what you don't realize is he was really a genius in that he had a lot of ideas. He had the idea for the U.S. Postal Service, for bifocal eyeglasses, for the stove, for lightning rods, for daylight savings time. But he was also a man that had a lot of one-liners. He gave a lot of one-liners. For example, time is money. You've heard that one. Well, that's where he originated that. He that goes a-borrowing goes a-sorrowing. Here's one that he said about marriage. Keep your eyes wide open before marriage and half shut after marriage. He had a lot of sayings. Probably one that you've heard that you didn't maybe know the source of it was this: early to bed, early to rise makes a man healthy, wealthy, and wise. Now, here's one of the statements that Benjamin Franklin made that I think is just practical wisdom. Just a man who lived and had experienced life, and he made a comment, and here's one of his comments. Whatever is begun in anger ends in shame. Whatever is begun in anger will end in shame. How many times in my life I've thought about that statement? I read it many years ago, but I've thought of that. Things that start out in anger, how many times does it end up in shame? All of us today need to guard our lives against strife. Have you ever combed hair? Like if you got somebody here combing your hair. I don't have this problem as much now as I used to many years ago. You know, somebody has thick hair combing their hair. You know, they're combing it and all of a sudden they hit something and it tangles it. Boy, it's just tangled up. It's like, wow, what did I hit there? And really, that's the way the Christian life is. Sometimes you're going through your life with the Lord and you're just enjoying your life. And all of a sudden, you're serving the Lord and worshiping the Lord. And then you hit a snag. You hit something that shuts everything down. And you know what that snag is? It's strife. You need to be at peace with everybody in the world. As much as lieth in you, live peaceably with everyone. That doesn't mean you agree with them. That doesn't mean you condone them. The Apostle Paul certainly didn't agree with what was going on every level with the Roman Empire, but he said, as much as lieth in you, live at peace. What does that mean? You don't need to live a life angry, bitter, hateful, with unforgiveness. Just live your life that way. Live at peace as much as lieth in you. You say, well, Pastor, I'm at peace with everybody, but they're not at peace with me. What do I do there? That's their responsibility. Your responsibility is to walk in peace. Philippians chapter 2 says, let nothing be done through strife or vainglory, but in lowliness of mind, let each esteem other better than themselves. So don't allow anything you do in your life be done through strife or vainglory. But in lowliness of mind, esteem others better than yourselves. Then he goes on to say, look not every man on his own things, but every man also on the things of others. In other words, don't just look out after your own interests, but look out after the interest of other people. Nothing done through strife or vainglory. I can't tell you how many times in the ministry that scripture has been a blessing to me. You see, it doesn't matter what we do, because see, there is a judgment seat of Christ. And at the judgment seat of Christ in 1 Corinthians chapter 3, Paul said that God's going to judge all of our works. And one of the things that God's going to judge is not only what we did, but why we did what we did. And one of the things the judgment seat of Christ will do will test the quality of each man's work. And the Bible says there will be some works that we do that will be gold, silver, and precious jewels. You know, there will be a preciousness about that metal. But then there'll be other people that they spend their whole life doing things, but their motive was wrong. Maybe it was motivated by competitive nature, strife. It was motivated by wanting to be number one, to be, you know, inflated in the eyes of other people. And the Bible says that is wood, hay, and stubble. So guard your life. Guard your life against anger. Guard your life against strife. Now think about strife in the scriptures. You say, Pastor, was there ever strife in the Bible? You know, one advantage of having the Old Testament, you have hundreds and hundreds and hundreds and hundreds of years of history, world history, and you're able to study humanity in different times in their life and all the strife that went on. That's why it's important that you recognize the genealogies. What's the advantage of the genealogies? This truly is a record of people. God knows the name of every person who's ever lived in the history of the world, and he can tell you information about their lives that'll help you out. That's why we need to read the Bible. Well, in the Old Testament, you read a passage of scripture in Ecclesiastes 1:9 that says, there is nothing new under the sun. There's nothing new under the sun. There's nothing you're dealing with today that somebody else in the past hasn't dealt with. Now, Abraham and his nephew Lot. Do you remember in Genesis chapter 13 that God called Abram out of Egypt, he and his wife and all they had, and Lot went along with him. And the Bible says Abraham was rich in cattle and silver and gold. And the scripture tells us how that God began to bless everything that Abram had, and things began to, you know, grow and multiply, and there was great prosperity in his family. And then the Bible says in verse 7, Genesis 13, 7, and there was strife between the herdsmen of Abram's cattle and the herdsmen of Lot's cattle. And there being this strife, and the mature man, Abram, came to Lot, and he says, let there be no strife, I pray thee, between me and thee, and between my herdsmen and your herdsmen, for we're brethren. And he said, this whole land here, it lies before you. All that you see, it's all out there in front of you. Whatever you want, you can have it. Well, do you know the story of Lot? Lot saw the land out towards the cities of Sodom and Gomorrah. He saw that it was fertile soil. He said, oh, I want that land. And he said, go ahead, you can have it. I'm not going to live in strife here. He took that land, and then the Lord appeared to Abram after that and says, look out, northeast, southwest, everything you see, I'm going to give it to you. If you will take the high road, God will bless your life. If you will guard your heart, even in family relationships, and say, I'm not going to get into strife over this. Let me put it this way. I will guard my spirit above everything else. See, Proverbs says, above all things, guard your spirit, guard your heart with all diligence, for out of it proceed the issues of life. Guard your spirit, man. Well, you have this account of Abram and his nephew Lot, and how Abram determined, let there be no strife between us. This is a family issue. And then you go on to read another family issue where there was strife. It was the story of David. Remember the story? First of all, there was Saul. There was conflict constantly where Saul's trying to kill him. And David said, it seems like I'm one step between life and death. And David was constantly on the run from Saul. And then later, within his own family, Absalom, his own son, there was strife going on. But yet David in the scriptures, if you will read the Bible, in the King James language is beautiful. It says, David behaved himself wisely before the Lord. Time and time again, you see these statements about King David, and that is he behaved himself wisely before the Lord. The issue is this: make God your number one source, your number one defender, your number one person that you want to be right with. Just constantly realize the Lord is my defender. Why do we get frustrated? It's when we start trying to fight the battle in our own strength. We start trying to take matters into our own hands. And then you move forward into the New Testament and you see Jesus and his disciples. And the Bible says in Luke 22 that there was this dispute that arose among the disciples. And here's what the dispute was about. Who's the greatest? So you got these 12 disciples and they're arguing back and forth. And finally the Lord asked, what are you guys arguing about? Well, we were actually arguing who's the greatest here. And then Jesus went on to tell them the kings of the Gentiles lorded over them.
0: Thanks for joining me for today's broadcast. In the Bible, we read where godly people were confronted with strife. We see where Abraham, David, and the Apostle Paul all chose to take the high road and resist the spirit of strife. Join me tomorrow as we continue this teaching entitled, The Danger of Strife.
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6: Hello, welcome to this beautiful Fall Monday. I hope you're having a great time in the Lord and a great time being where you are, because this is the day the Lord made. Well, stuff's happening. It's dark times. It's still the day the Lord has made. And we must rejoice and be glad in it. And yes, don't look down at the dark times. Lift up your heads, for your redemption draws nigh. Hallelujah. But we got to be ready. And the Lord put a message on my heart I'm going to be sharing with you today, entitled, Everybody Thinks They're Going to Heaven, But Who Really Is? Think about that one. Everybody thinks they're going to heaven, but who really is? And so you can get your Bible out, turn with me to Matthew chapter 7. We're going to take it apart today and all this week on who is going to be ready for heaven. And you can be. That's the good news. And we must be. We want to give you one more opportunity. This is the week of our 17th annual Branson Style Dinner and Music Show. And if you miss it, you got to wait a whole nother year to come. You don't want to do that. We don't know. Jesus may come. Hallelujah. Yeshua, Messiah, Mashiach, HaMashiach. He is on his way. And so he's coming so soon. And so we want to get involved with ministry and winning people to Christ. And that's what this show is about. It's evangelism. And so we want you to invite somebody out that doesn't go to church, maybe a neighbor, maybe a friend, that you can get interested in coming to a Branson style dinner and music show, and just let them see and feel all the good things that Christ will do in the lives of people who know him and love him. So it's so important. It is an outreach. Yes, it's fun for us. Isn't that beautiful? The Lord makes evangelism fun sometimes, and sometimes we get thrown tomatoes at. It just depends on who you're with. But at least here in America at this point, we still have that opportunity in good old Oklahoma to come together and share the good news of the gospel in an atmosphere, in a venue, like a country music dinner show. So get your tickets this week. You can go online, praisecenterministries.org. I'll say that again, praisecenterministries.org. It's all one word. Or you can call us at 918-248-5776. That's 918-248-5776. And you can get your tickets. They're running out fast. And we can only seat about 220 people for the show. And I'm telling tens of thousands of you, so you better get your tickets going and make sure you're there. You have choice between Friday and Saturday evening, the 9th and the 10th. So don't miss it. It's going to be great. We've got Randy and Sherry Miller coming in from Tennessee. Randy is an amazing musician. Sherry has sang with the likes of Dolly Parton and Dottie Rambo, traveled with Dottie Rambo on the road. Amazing, talented people that are joining us this year as well. And the Lynn Family Band will be there. The Stewart family will be there. The Praise Center Church family will be there serving you. And comedy will be happening. My wife and her sidekick will be providing some comedy as well as the Millers. It's going to be a great time. You don't want to miss it. And you've got just days to get this done. So come on out, be with us. 17th annual Branson style dinner and music show. And it's not in Branson. It's in Sepulpa at 5672 East Highway 117, Sepulpa, 74066. So we love you. So glad you're listening to this broadcast. We pray for you as I hope you pray for me every day, because time is running out. The window is getting shorter every day for reaching this world, just like the Lord said about his time he was going to have run out for working. He said, I must work the works of him who has sent me while it is day. for the night comes when no man can work. What night was he talking about? The night of God's judgment on this planet. Friend, if you can't see it, it's because you're not looking. This is the time of the return of the Lord. So we've got to stay ready. And that's what this message is about. And it's a sobering message, but really, we've got to come back to the fact that we've got to be prepared for heaven. And as the good Baptist brethren and sistren say, the heaven is a prepared place for prepared people. As my title says, everybody thinks they're going to heaven. You talk to people in the world. You know, I'm constantly amazed when I hear some famous person passing and their friends, and they never did believe in God. They're atheists, and they do this and they do that and live the lives of the world. But then somebody in their orbit passes, and all of a sudden, well, they're in a better place. Well, that's a nice thought, and we hope it's true. But there's only one way to get to heaven. One way, one person. And so as we live in this culture that's dumbed down Christianity, that has secularized and humanized Christianity, and even across the church world, they're serving many times a God of their own making. They expect to be led into the gates of heaven. However, I'll say it again, heaven is a prepared place because Jesus said, I go to prepare a place for you. And if I come again, I'll receive you. But it's who's he going to receive? A prepared people. Jesus said, no man is prepared. No man gets to God. No man has a relationship with the Creator except through me. And sadly today in 2026, we've got all these false prophets and all these false teachers claiming to have new revelation. And, you know, there are many ways to get to God. And you can be your own God. And, oh, wouldn't the devil do that if he was the devil? I preached a message one time. If you were the devil, what would you do? And we went down the list, and guess what? The devil's doing exactly what we would surmise that he would do to get people not to go to heaven. He hates humanity ever since he fell, billions of years ago when he fell in that pre-Adam world that God had given to him with the angels and the hosts and nations and cities and kingdoms, whatever it was like, whenever it was, God gave him this world. And friend, he ruined it. He got lifted up in pride. He messed himself up. He wasn't an angel of his word. I almost said a man of his word. He wasn't. He envied God. He wanted to usurp his throne over the throne of God, and God threw him out, and he hit the earth. And that's recorded in Luke chapter 10. Jesus saw the whole thing. He said, I saw Satan, I beheld him as lightning fall from heaven. God threw him to the earth, and he went before kings, it says in Isaiah 14 and Ezekiel 28. You can read about the fall of Lucifer. And so all of those billions of years ago, he fell and became the devil. And ever since that moment, he cannot be redeemed. He cannot be rejoined in his relationship with God. And so now everything God creates, everything God makes, he wants to destroy it, pervert it. And as beings made in the image of God, for us, he wants to destroy our souls in hell that was only prepared for the devil and his angels that were judged in that moment. So you understand, the devil hates humanity, and he's not anybody's friend. It's really sad. Back in the 70s and 80s, I used to do rock seminars. In fact, Vicki and I got married, we continued that tradition of showing slides of rock and roll covers and espousing the philosophy or looking up the philosophies of these rock stars. And, you know, a lot of them smirked and about the things of God and mocked heaven and hell and, you know, said, we're going to have a big party in hell. All my friends are going to be there. I'm going to tell you what, your friends may be there, but there's not going to be anything close to a party in hell. Read what Jesus said about hell. worms that ravage a person's body that don't die and never stop. The fire that cannot be quenched, which that man that was in hell, that rich man in hell in Luke 16, tried to get Lazarus to come from Abraham's bosom and just put a couple drops of water on his tongue. Friend, I don't care what's going around. Heaven is real and hell is real. And the very reason, and hell was never prepared for people, but the very reason Jesus came to save us and redeem us was to keep us from that horrible, horrible place of torment called hell. Listen, we've got to understand, doesn't matter what people think. You turn on television, you turn on YouTube, everybody thinks they're going to heaven. I read obituary columns sometimes, just interested in people's lives. I'm a pastor. I love people, interested in what they do. And I'll read obituary columns and I hear that so-and-so did this and they skied the mountains and they swam the lakes and rivers and fished. And, you know, none of those things are bad within themselves, but there's often no mention of they served the Lord with gladness and they loved people and they served humanity. And, you know, it's just amazing how lightly people take this eternal question of heaven and hell. So that's the reason I'm bringing it to you today. You know, friend, Jesus is coming and we have got to be ready, because when Jesus comes in the rapture of the church, it's going to kick off Daniel's 70th week, the hour of judgment, the final week of 7 years. And by the way, it'll be back on Jewish time. It'll be back to 360 days a year. And it's called the tribulation and the great tribulation, divided into 3.5 year periods, where the wrath of God is going to come on an unbelieving world. Friend, these things are real. And we must understand, we could live 100 years just doing what we do. But that moment after death, that moment we enter into eternity, where do we stand? Are we prepared? Are we saved? Are we born again? As I said in the title of this message, everybody in society pretty much thinks, surely God will let me in. Well, I'm going to say it again as we begin to close this broadcast today. Heaven is a prepared place for a prepared people. No one will get into heaven that's not already got their name written in the Lamb's Book of Life, which is there. Friend, let's make sure that we're ready, that our sins are forgiven. And if you're hearing me today, pray a prayer. Say, God in heaven, forgive me of all my sins. Wash me in the blood. I confess Jesus Christ as the Lord of my life, and I'm going to live for him and serve him. Friend, that will prepare you for heaven. Until tomorrow, Pastor Andy Lynn saying, be blessed.
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9: Greetings, friends, and welcome to The Sound of Faith. I'm Sharon Knotts, thanking you for joining us today because we know faith comes by hearing and hearing by the Word of God. Today's message by my father, Brother Hardy, The Power of One Praying Man, is one of his classics, and his enjoyment of this story comes through in his preaching. While prayer is serious business, especially when we're under satanic attack, this highly spiritual yet often humorous account of the prophet Elisha's divine reconnaissance from God shows how dangerous to the enemy is the power of one praying man.
10: He wouldn't spare his own son, but deliver him and offer him up for us all. How shall he not also with him, after he has paid the price for our sins, conquered death, hell, the grave, and the devil, and all adversaries of God, sent it on high, and is seated at the right hand of the Father, ever living, to make intercessions to God for them that love him and come to him. Hallelujah. When I have a need and when the enemy comes in like the flood, then I come boldly to the throne of grace and I go to my advocate, Jesus Christ, the conquering Lord of glory. And the Lord ushers me into the Father and says, Father, whatever he prays, do it for him in my name. How many say amen? Smite the enemy with blindness. Open up God's people's eyes. Defeat the enemy. Make him stronger by prayer than his enemy, and God always grants the wishes and prayers of the Lord Jesus Christ. And just like he said at the words of the servant of Elisha, he blinded the enemy. Hallelujah. The trouble is God's people are blind to the great truths of salvation and victory, and they live in fear and in bondage to an enemy that has been already conquered at Calvary and whipped by the precious blood of the Lord Jesus Christ. And God extends this victory to every one of us. Hallelujah. He said in Luke 10:19, behold, I give unto you, not apostles only, not prophets, evangelists, pastors, and teachers only, but I give unto every one of my children power over all the power of the enemy. And that power, part of that power, part of that armor, is prayer. Sure, the enemy don't want you to pray. Because as I preached several weeks ago, that we are to put the whole armor of God on, and it's made up seven parts, and the first five parts are defensive weapons. And the enemy knows that the only two offensive weapons that a Christian has is the sword of the Spirit, which is the spoken word of God, and prayer. And when you let the devil eliminate prayer, he's taken a weapon out of your hand. And pretty soon when you don't pray, you're going to lose contact with God, and you're not going to hear the spoken word of God, and he's going to take the other weapon out of the other hand. And pretty soon you're going to drop the shield of faith, because faith cometh by hearing, and hearing the word of God. And when you drop the shield of faith, then you're vulnerable in your essential vital organs, and the enemy will stop you. Now, I know the enemy has stopped a lot of people. He isn't supposed to, he shouldn't, but they let him because they don't pray. And their eyes have got blinded to the weapons that are at their disposal. And they're like Elisha's servant saying, man of God, what am I going to do? If the man of God wouldn't have been there and he'd have been by himself, you know what he would have did? He had two options. He couldn't run away and escape because he was encompassed. He would either try to hide and figure sooner or later they're going to get me. They have to burn each house down. Or else surrender. And most logically, he would have surrendered. And the sad thing of it is, a lot of God's people have surrendered. But brother, I'm not surrendering. Hallelujah! surrendering. I'm taking enemies captive. No, we don't want to kill them. Let's save them. Let's save the lost out there. Let's not kill them. Let's capture them by prayer and save them. Put them down at the Lord's table. Give them the bread of life and the water of life and send them home to their master, the Lord Jesus Christ. Everybody say amen. Now we've been preaching about the power of one praying man, but lest you think that I'm discriminating, we're going to preach about the power of one praying woman. This works just as good for the male and the female. And I want you to come to the New Testament on the story of the power of the one praying.

spake a parable unto them to this end, that men ought to always to pray and not faint. And remember, the faint means to quit and give up, surrender and admit defeat. And it said, Jesus said, saying, there was in a city a judge which feared not God, neither regarded man. I want you to see this. In this certain city, there was a judge. A couple verses down, God calls him unrighteous, an unjust judge. He didn't fear God. He didn't regard man. In other words, he was saying, God can't make me do anything. I'm not afraid of him. And man, the king, or in our day, the president, can't make me, because I don't care about him. I'm my own man. You get him now? You get the picture? Now the third verse says, and there was a widow in that city. He was in that city and there was a widow. And she came unto him saying, avenge me of my adversary. First part of the fourth verse, and he would not for a while. Let me see if I can get in the mind of this unjust judge. He said, avenge that woman. He said, I'm not afraid of God. He can't make me avenger. He said, the king can't make me avenger. Said, the king can't promise me anything and give me anything to make me avenger. Said, and this woman ain't got nothing to give me. She can't introduce me to court. She can't save me like God. In fact, she's a nuisance. I ain't going to avenge her. Said to her, bailiff, get her out of here. Said he wouldn't do it for a while. You know, if that had been most of us, when we went to God in prayer and didn't get her answer, that's it, we quit. But this little widow woman didn't quit. Because it said he wouldn't do it for a while, that lets me know that at the next time court convened, here was that little widow woman. She was in the court hollering, avenge me! And this judge is getting irritated. He's looking down and saying, get her, bailiff. And boy, that humiliation would have made most of us quit, but not this little widow woman. Next time court was, here she is. The judge knew it. He was looking at the door. He was waiting for her to come in. Said, I know what you're going to say. Get her out of here. But that didn't stop her. How many say amen? Amen. By this time, the Bible says the judge is getting weary. See, she was coming more than once to get weary. Amen. I can see him. I don't know how many times she came, but he's getting weary. Might have been a lot of times, because this is a stubborn judge. I can see him till he's reached his end of weariness. I can see him at night, he can't sleep. He's rolling. He's saying, God can't scare me into moving for this woman. The king can't make me do it. Said, but when I get up tomorrow and get in that court, I'm going to move. I'm going to move for this woman. I'm going to avenge her. I'm tired of not sleeping. I'm tired of hearing her say, avenge me. Said, I'm about to get ulcers from her saying, avenge me. I can't eat. Avenge me. I can't sleep. Avenge me. I can't go in and run my court. There she is. I make a vow that if I live and get in the court, I'm going to avenge her, because I'm weary. Let's hear what he said, because Jesus said down, Father, hear what the unjust judge said. Jesus said in the sixth verse, and the Lord said, hear what the unjust judge said. And let's hear what he said then. Fifth verse. Last of the fourth, though I fear not God, nor regard man, yet because this woman troubles me, I will avenge her. Here's the key. Less means for fear, by her continually coming, she weary me.

0: said, I know that woman ain't gonna give up. I can hold her in contempt of court. I can fine her. But she's going to come.
1: Amen. What an irresistible message by my father, Brother Hardy, the power of one praying man. James tells us the effectual fervent prayer of a righteous man avails much. Better translated, prevails, utterly overcomes all opposition. And no one illustrates better the power of just one man who knows how to pray than Israel's prophet Elisha. Their military enemy Syria was outfoxed and frustrated because each time they strategized to attack Israel, the Israeli army was one step ahead of them. There had to be a traitor giving Israel the inside scoop, but there was no traitor. What they planned in their war room, God whispered to Elisha in his prayer room. The nature and outcome of this prayer was deeply spiritual, but nonetheless comical, because the Syrian king suspended all battle plans and sent an entire army to go after that one praying man. And before this story ends, the Bible tells us about the angelic host, God's divine supernatural army that were surrounding the city where his servant, that one praying man, was resting peacefully. The Power of One Praying Man can be ordered on CD for a love gift of $10 or more for the radio ministry. 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Thank you, and may God bless you. Until next time, this is Sharon Knott saying,

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1: Shalom and welcome to Torah Chai, God's teachings of life from Congregation Zion's Sake, a Messianic Jewish congregation located on the corner of Denby Boulevard and Shields Road in Newport News, Virginia. Our biblical mandate as Jewish believers is to be a light unto the world by sharing Yeshua, Jesus, the Jewish Messiah, to the Jew first, then the nations, as prescribed in Romans 1:16, bringing God's plan of salvation to the ends of the earth. We hope you enjoy today's teaching.
2: Abba, Father, in Yeshua's name, we thank you for bringing us through another week. And Father, as we come before you on this Shabbat, Father, we lay aside the concerns of the world, our own concerns, and Father, we lay them at the altar before you as we come to honor you, to worship you, to minister to you. Father, I thank you for the shalom that surpasses all understanding to be in each and every one of us. Father, I thank you that you're the God who heals, restores, and sets the captives free. Father, your arm is not too short to save. And this right now is a season of the supernatural. This is a season of the miraculous, Father God. We're in the midst of the high holy days. The portals of heaven are open. And your glory and presence is falling upon your people. Abba, Father, I thank you for restoring relationships. I thank you, Father, for putting people back in their right mind. Father, I thank you for bodies being supernaturally healed in Yeshua's name. Father, new kidneys, new livers, new hearts. Nothing is impossible for you, God. Nothing. Our trust is in you. And Father, as we humbly yet boldly come before you this evening to prepare for a Yom Kippur just 48 hours away, we thank you for your son, Yeshua, who washes away our sins to be known no more. Mika Mocha Adonai, who is like you, O Lord? There was none like you. You're the God of breakthrough. You're the God of provision. You're the God who heals. There is a balm in Gilead. And Father, we bring every concern, every need before you and lay it at the altar, Father God. As we release it, you pick it up. And Father, I pray for unity and oneness as we come into Yom Kippur. Father, may we be at shalom and peace with each other as we seek the same with you. In Yeshua's mighty name we pray. Amen and amen. A wonderful Yom Teruah service last Friday. Five of you, yes, okay. Tonight is known as Shabbat Shuva. It's the Sabbath that falls between the blast of the shofar that brought us into Yom Teruah and Yom Kippur. It has no fixed date landing wherever the seventh day falls between the first and tenth of Tishri. But wherever it lands, it carries a name that should be every Bible reading believer to give pause. Shabbat Shuva, the Sabbath of Return. And what this is a bridge of grace and optimism between Yom Teruah and Yom Kippur. The name Shabbat Shuva comes from the Hebrew word shuv, meaning to return, which is a central theme of this observance. It's often associated with the concept of teshuvah, or repentance, which is crucial during these high holy days, the 10 days of awe, and now as we're counting down to Yom Kippur. It's taken from Hosea 14, verse 2. It says, return, shuva in the Hebrew, to return, repent, to turn back to God. Return, Israel, to Adonai your God, for your guilt has made you stumble. Shuv, the root word of teshuvah, to turn away from evil and turn back to God, to refresh, restore, and repair, to be brought back. We are in the 10 days of Yah, Ya'amim Norim, awesome days or days of awe. These are the days of anxiety and trepidation, humility and soul-searching and repentance, an intense period of self-examination where we become aware of how we have failed ourselves, failed other people, and failed God. It's a time of regret and remorse for the harm we've inflicted, for the poor choices we've made, even our thoughts and actions over the previous year. It's not a time of selfishness and concern for self. Rather, it's a time of crying out to God. It's the awakening of your soul, a stirring of oneself for the greater kingdom of God. For the believer who reads the Bible as a whole, Shabbat Shuva is not merely a call to personal repentance. It's a rehearsal of the greatest ingathering in human history, the return of the exiles of Israel and Judah to their God and to their land. And it stands at the head of a season that culminates in Sukkot, the Feast of Tabernacles, the feast that commemorates the first Aliyah, the Exodus from Egypt, and points forward to the final Aliyah when the exiles will be gathered from the four corners of the earth, the shofar sounds, and Yeshua will return and establish his kingdom and his reign here on this earth. This is the preparation period for Yom Kippur, which is this Sunday at sunset, the day of purging. We approach these days slightly different as Messianic believers because we have an atonement sacrifice. Yeshua gave his own blood to wash away our sins. In 2 Corinthians 5, verse 21, God made this sinless man be a sin offering on our behalf so that in union with him we might fully share in God's righteousness. Yeshua took on the burden of our sins despite being sinless himself. Through this act, he bore the weight of our transgressions, offering us salvation and reconciliation with God. This is immensely relevant today as it addresses the fundamental human need for reconciliation with Adonai. This message offers hope and freedom in a world where people often feel the weight of guilt and the burden of sin. It reassures us that our standing before God is not based on our imperfect efforts, but on Yeshua's perfect sacrifice. Receiving Yeshua does not remove the necessity for teshuva, for repentance. This is the problem with the hyper-grace or the counterfeit grace message. If there's grace, grace, grace, grace, grace, once you're saved, you never need to repent. That's completely untrue and doesn't reconcile to Scripture. As we go through life, as the sins of the world fall upon us, we must cleanse ourselves daily and live a life of repentance before the Lord. Once you say the prayer of salvation, that's not the end, that's just the beginning. As Paul shares, salvation is a process that's ongoing every day. Receiving Yeshua doesn't remove that necessity. The Sefer HaChaim, the books of life, are now open, and the divine court of heaven is also in session. 2 Corinthians 5, verse 10, for we must all appear, phanero'o in the Greek, to make manifest, visible, or known what has been hidden or unknown, to manifest, whether by words or deeds, to thoroughly know who and what one is. For we must all appear before the Messiah's court of judgment, where everyone will receive the good or bad consequences of what he did while he was in this body. So this is talking to believers. This isn't talking to people outside the kingdom of God. This is talking about us and the court of judgment where we'll receive the good or bad consequences of what we did while we were in the body. We all have a court date. We will all appear before Messiah's court of judgment. This is a fundamental kingdom truth. Every individual will one day stand before the judgment seat of the Messiah. No one is exempt. This is a sobering reminder that each one of us will be held accountable for our actions, our words, and our choices in life. It prompts us to reflect on our deeds, thoughts, our motives, and our intentions, knowing that we will ultimately be judged based on these aspects of our life. It mandates that we live our life with purpose, with integrity, and a deep reverence for God, knowing that our deeds will echo into eternity. Let us heed this call to examine our hearts, align our lives with God's kingdom truth, and eagerly anticipate the day when we will stand before the judgment seat of Messiah. On Yom Teruah, we're rehearsing Yeshua's return when he judges during the 10 days of awe. That's that period we're in right now. It's all about the voluntary removal of sin. If not, there are consequences. Psalms 106, starting at verse 39, thus they were defiled by their deeds. They prostituted themselves by their actions. For this Adonai's fury blazed up against his people, and he detested his heritage. What was so horrendous, so vile, so abhorrent that God would detest his own children, his firstborn, his sons and daughters? What was so painful that the creator of the universe could not stand to look upon his own creation, his chosen people? It was sin. Sin that led Israel into the same worldly lifestyle of those who lived around them. This is a poignant reminder of the consequences of straying from Adonai's path and the importance of faithfulness in our relationship with him. In a world filled with distractions and temptations, the call to self-reflection on our actions and necessity of repentance and seeking God's guidance is ever pertinent. Sin's crouching at the door waiting to take us. Whether you realize it or not, you are afflicted with temptation each and every day to stray from the path of God, to stray from his word, to do something outside the confines of the kingdom of God. It's a battle we fight every day. Just as God remained faithful to Israel despite their shortcomings, he stands ready to forgive and deliver us when we humbly return to him. Zechariah 1 verse 4 says, don't be like your ancestors. The earlier prophets proclaimed to them, Adonai Sevaoth says, to turn back now from your evil ways and deeds. But they didn't listen or pay attention to me, says Adonai. See, Israel had caved into peer pressure and geopolitical influence. They were living and acting just like everyone else around them. Sounds like a lot of the church today, doesn't it? They had apostatized and become just like the rest of the world. As we gather here for Shabbat Teshuvah in the days of awe, we pursue great humility, soul-searching, and repentance for ourselves. That period of self-examination where we deal with how we have failed ourselves, other people, and God. It's a time of regret and remorse for the harm we've inflicted on others. It seems like we've been doing a lot of this. This has been a common theme now for numerous weeks, but this is a whole month of Elul. This is a 40-day process, and it's still not enough. It's still not enough. It's not a time of concern for self. Rather, it's crying out to God, an awakening of the soul. While it is true that the throne room is accessible to us every day of the year, the gates are still there. Heaven has gates. The enemy roams about the road to the palace, waiting to strike the unwary. Everyday life and all of its trappings continue to place obstacles before us on our journey into the throne room. I've shared this before. The enemy doesn't approach you with a forked tail, a red pitchfork, and red horns coming out of his head. The enemy approaches you as the very desire of your heart that you've wanted your entire life. The enemy comes at you with your heart's desire, with your temptations, with what you seek in the world. That's what he brings before you. So those choices are ones of great discernment. Is this of the Lord or is it not of the Lord? As I was retiring from the military, we'd already been in this for 2 years. All 35 of us. And six of those were my own family. So it was hard scrubbings as we were pushing forward and beginning to do this. And as I was retiring, I got tasked to write a contract for intelligent gatherers from the Navy. And I won't get into specifics of what we were doing, but it was a top secret intel place. I ran a schoolhouse. And so probably the only time in the Navy history I had nobody in my back pocket. And we gave the contract to the company who was going to give us the best deal. 4 months before I retired, they approached me and offered me the program manager job. Six figures, travel expenses, a car. I'm a senior chief in the Navy. We're paying the bills, but I'm not getting rich. So I come home and I said, man, you're not going to believe this. They offered me the program manager job. And Rabitza said, I told him no. Lord had already spoke to us. He came as that desire. We wanted to prosper. We wanted to get out of this living paycheck to paycheck in the military. And it looked like our ship had come in. But it wasn't God's ship. It was the enemy's ship. And we turned that down. I said no. And here we are 26 years later. What God had called us and ordained us to do. He's here, he's present, where we're beckoning, he's beckoning to us, calling us out to us, calling us back to him. In Isaiah 55, starting at verse 6, seek Adonai while he's available, call on him while he's still nearby. Let the wicked person abandon his way, and the evil person his thoughts. Let him return to Adonai, and he will have mercy on him. Let him return to our God, for he will freely forgive. This emphasizes the importance of turning to the Lord and recognizing the vast difference between human understanding and divine wisdom. Seek Adonai while he's available.
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1: As a part of this series as well, we want you to raise the bar. We want to raise the level, your spiritual temperature, if you will, to 212 degrees so that we all operate at a whole nother level of effectiveness and passion and zeal and influence in our lives. With that as the background, let me tell you that today I want to talk about, on the second message, living with a perpetual fire inside of you. If we're going to stay at a boiling point, if we're going to stay at 212 degrees, we have to make sure we have the wherewithal, the capacity to do that. If I turn the burner off on the stove, even though the water was boiling previously, as soon as I drop the heat, the water's going to start cooling down. So if water's going to stay at a boiling point, I have to continue to expose it to the level of heat necessary to stay at a boiling point. See, the problem with too many people is they come to church and reach boiling point, but then they take it off the burner the rest of the week. And then they're struggling just to show up on Sunday next week because they're so cold by the time next Sunday arrives. So what you need to learn is that not only is this a place of fire building in your life, but you need to learn how to maintain a spiritual fire and fervency in your life all week long. How can you live with this ideal of a perpetual fire burning inside of you that maintains this level of intensity, passion, zeal, enthusiasm, and influence that God wants you to experience in your life? Now, I'm going to take a passage from the Old Testament that may seem a little disconnected at first. It's not really, but I'm going to tie it in as we see through the scriptures here, as we go through the scriptures this morning. But I want to see this because remember in the Old Testament, when God was leading the children of Israel out of Egypt, he had them, he gave Moses instructions for what was called the wilderness tabernacle. It had a design that he gave to Moses on the mountaintop, and the people began to design it, and it was made up of posts and pillars and canvas tents and ropes, and there was an outer court and an inner court, and there was the Holy of Holies, and inside the Holy of Holies is where the Ark of the Covenant, which a very special box, golden laden with gold, that had the Ten Commandments on the inside. All these things were part of their worship culture as they made their way to the Promised Land until a more permanent temple, which David would be responsible for raising the fund and Solomon building, that it would be the place that they would connect with God. It was called the tent of meeting. It's where God would meet with the people and people would meet with God. But it was symbolic, but it was also literal at the same time. Well, when that wilderness tabernacle was established, not only did God give Moses the instructions about the construction of it and the mobility of it, but he also gave Moses instructions about the operation of it, how ministry should operate inside this canvas tent as they were making this journey. And there were several things. There was a table that had a basin of water in it. There was the Holy of Holies with the Ark of the Covenant and the mercy seat. I mean, I don't want to get into all those pieces, but one of the things that God specifically said to them that I'm tying to today's message is something that he gave them in the book of Leviticus chapter 6 and verse number 13. And here's what it says. A fire shall always be burning on the altar. It shall never go out. Here was God's message to Moses about this tabernacle, this wilderness tabernacle, this place of meeting where they were going to meet with God and God was going to meet with them. And he says, a fire shall always be burning on the altar. It shall never go out. I'm going to talk to you about the perpetual fire. I want to talk about not just the perpetual fire of the tabernacle. I want to talk to you about the perpetual fire in our lives and how it should never be allowed to go out. Let's pray. Father, I thank you for this day. I thank you for the word. I thank you now for giving me the strength to communicate and share what you've placed on my heart and giving the people in this room the ability to hear what the Spirit is saying to the church today, what you're trying to deliver into the hearts and minds of those of us who are gathered here or watching by television, listening by radio, or watching by live stream. Lord, that we would absorb the truth that you're trying to bring into our life and our hearts today. And for this, we're going to give you great thanks. And everybody said, amen. So I want to talk about living with a perpetual fire inside of you. The subject of fire is really not a new one. Fire in the Bible is something very, very common throughout Scripture. So let's start by talking about fire in the Bible for a few minutes. When you look through the Scriptures from Genesis to Revelation, you'll see hundreds, literally hundreds of applications directly stating something about fire. There are also correlating words that you will find which are a direct or indirect reference to fire, such as a lamp that is burning represents fire. You would think about coals, hot coals on the altar that would associate themselves with fire, or kindling something. It's talking about kindling a fire. Kindling wood would be associated with an element of fire. So throughout Scripture, fire is a very, very predominant theme and an element, a symbol and an element that is very common in Scripture. Now, understanding that, if I took all of the different passages and all the different references to fire or associated words of fire and put them together, they would basically fall into three primary applications. And these three applications would be literal, symbolic, and prophetic. In other words, there are some occasions in which when he talks about fire, he's talking about literal fire, just fire itself. There are some times that he's talking about fire in a symbolic way. As he said, and Jesus said, "Oh, how I wish I came to find fire on the earth, and oh, how I wish it were already kindled." He's talking symbolically about a fire of enthusiasm, about a fire of spiritual passion, about a fire of separation. He wishes it was already there, but it's not. So he says, "I've come to send that fire, and I'm going to help get that fire started." Prophetically, we have all kinds of examples that we have it used in judgment, where God says he's going to destroy Sodom and Gomorrah with fire and brimstone, or where we have in the last days that people will be thrown into, that do not have their name written down in the Lamb's Book of Life, will be cast into the lake of fire, or how that the ultimate renovation of the earth as we know it will be renovated as by fire. So prophetically, there is a role for fire. So we have the literal, we have the symbolic, and we have the prophetic. Let me give you some examples of some of these in a different context. First of all, let's think about fire in the home, and let's talk about domestic fire. When we talk about domestic fire, we're talking about anything from the cooking of meals in the home, that could be involved. Can you up the cooking of the meals that would be in home? Or we could talk about heating a home with certain warmth. It took a fire to accomplish that. We could talk about business. There was a business in which fire was a critical element. It was in the purifying of precious elements like silver and gold. If you were a silversmith or a goldsmith, you would take the mined gold or the mined silver. You would put it into a certain cauldron or pot, and you would heat a fire underneath it. And when the fire reached a certain level of intensity, it would cause all the impurities to rise to the surface or to the top of the gold or the silver. And then the silversmith or the goldsmith would take a special metal arm and sweep across the top of the liquid molten and remove all the impurities. And when all the impurities had been boiled out or to the surface of that molten, then that silver or that gold would be declared 99.9% pure. And so you can see that it had a very vital role in a business sense. In a military sense, they used fire to carry their lamp torches to invade people during the nighttime, or sometimes to set places on fire to burn them out, so that if they were hunkered down and they couldn't flush them out, they would set something on fire to flush them out of that place. Or after they defeated a city, they often burned the city with fire, because they would burn all their pagan gods, all their false worship, all the elements. So you can see how fire played a significant role in a military context. Well, I could keep going on with different examples. What I want you to understand is that for the purposes of this message, I'm really talking about fire as it applies spiritually. And when we talk about spiritual fire, we're talking about the fire that was in the temple that was used as an element of worship, fire on the altar. Remember that it also represents God's presence, because the Bible says as they were making their way from Egypt bondage to the promised land, that he would follow them by day with a cloud by day to shade them, and a pillar of fire by night to guide them. And so the fire was a constant symbol of his presence among them. And so what I really want to focus in is not just fire in the domestic or the business or the military sense. I want to talk about fire specifically in the spiritual context. So for that reason, let's take a few minutes and talk about this specific example of Leviticus chapter 6, verse 13. And let's talk about what I'm referring to today as perpetual fire on the altar. Perpetual fire on the altar. Leviticus chapter 6, verse 13 reveals God's expectations. And he says that his expectation and his instructions is that there should always be a fire burning on the altar. And that fire should never be allowed to go out. In other words, he was saying to them, this fire is going to symbolize my presence among you. And therefore, it is required that in order for people to recognize that I'm in this place, you must maintain fire in the house. You must maintain. I know you can already hear in your head, and some of you are in your spirit. You can already see the translation of many of these examples that I haven't even taken the time to go on a hijack or a rabbit trail on. Everything from the molten that rises to the top, brings the impurities to the top, to even this one. But it's important that we understand that God expects his church to have one signifying element among everything else, and that is it should be marked by his presence. That one thing should be noted about anything that bears the name church or anything that bears the name associated with him is that when you walk inside of it, you should be aware of his presence. God was saying to Moses, he was saying, I want fire to perpetually burn in the temple because this is a reminder that my presence is with you and that when you come in, you can experience my presence. And so his presence would be signified by the fire. But you need to also understand that while it symbolizes God's presence was among them. Secondly, it also represented the fact that where there is perpetual fire, it also required perpetual sacrifice or perpetual worship. Now think about this for a moment. God says the fire is to be burning on the altar, but not for no reason at all. The reason why fire needs to be burning perpetually is so that the sacrifices of worship can be brought 24 hours a day, 7 days a week, can be placed upon this altar and worship, the aroma, the smell of those burning sacrifices can go before the Lord. He's not just saying that we need to have fire because we're reminded of his presence. He's saying we need to have fire to be reminded that he's worthy of our worship, that he is worthy of our lives. He's worthy of our sacrifice. He's worthy of our devotion. He's worthy of our dedication. He's worthy of us. And the ideal is that it would burn perpetually because God is not a part-time God and he's not looking for part-time worshipers. He's looking for people who will devote themselves to him 24 hours a day, 7 days a week, every day of the year. But too many people have become part-timers and wanting a full-time God, but be a part-time follower. And God's saying, I am a full-time God and I desire a full-time devotion. I desire a full-time worship. I desire a people who are going to love me, serve me, and be devoted to me on a full-time basis. The fire represented not only his presence, it not only represented the perpetual need for worship, but the reason why it would be easy to let the fire go out is because perpetual fire required perpetual responsibility. If you start a fire and you don't take care of it, it's going to go out. If you don't stoke it, if you don't add wood to it, if you don't...
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0: Welcome to More Life Now, the radio outreach dedicated to helping you receive more of the abundant life God has given us. Today, Keith Moore is teaching from the Word of God, a message from the series, Qualifying for God's Best. 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
1: Would you turn with me this evening to our scriptures that we've been looking at, Isaiah, the first chapter, and you can go ahead and find Galatians, the third chapter, Isaiah 1 and Galatians 3. It'd help you if you take the time, turn to the scriptures, let your eyes rest on them, even though you know them real well and can quote them. It'll help you to turn to them with us. Well, we have been calling these sessions the title, Qualifying for God's Best. Qualifying for God's Best. In Isaiah, the first chapter, Isaiah 1, and the 18th verse, Isaiah 1:18 says, "Come now, and let us reason together, says the Lord. Though your sins be as scarlet, they shall be as white as snow. Though they be red like crimson, they shall be as wool." Now that's for us today, right? Yes. Cleansing of sin. Righteousness restored. That's for us today. Well, then is the next verse for us. Yes. If you be willing and obedient, you shall eat the good of the land. Well, what about you and me? If we're not eating the good of the land, what should we look to? Do we qualify? And for the last 3 days, we've been a-talking and a-shouting and a-praising God about being willing to receive the gospel. Yeah. Right? Yeah. The good news. Jesus preached good news to the poor. What is good news to the poor? Ain't got to be poor no more. Right? See, you got to get as strong about, well, some folk are looking like they're not sure about this. Turn to that scripture real quick. 2 Corinthians, 8th chapter. 2 Corinthians, are you there?
2: Yes.
1: 8:9. For you know the grace of our Lord Jesus Christ, that though he was rich, is a Bible word, you know. Rich. Yet for your sakes he became broke. Poor, that you through his poverty might be
2: rich.
1: Is this just as true as 1 Peter 2:24?
2: Yes.
1: Then are you just as rich as you are healed?
2: Yes.
1: When you get this, you'll get so happy.
2: Amen.
1: You'll say, my broke days are over forever. Just like my sick days are over, my broke days are over. Now, Brother Keith. We don't even want to talk to you right now. Now, we're rich. Just as rich as we are healed. Just as healed as we are saved. All in the same Bible. That's why we spent the last 3 days talking about the gospel. Because you got masses of Christianity that treat healing like a side issue. They treat prosperity like a side issue. I've had people even write in and say, now we don't preach all that healing stuff, all that prosperity stuff. We just preach the gospel. He said to the poor, what would be different about the gospel to the poor than the rich? Why not just gospel to sinners, to lost people? No, to the poor. Why? Because there's good news.
2: Yeah.
1: I said there's good news for the sinner man.
3: Yeah.
1: You ain't got to stay a sinner. You can be saved. There's good news for the sick man. You can be healed. Good news for the mentally oppressed man. You can be free and have peace.
3: Amen.
1: Good news for the depressed man. You can have joy unspeakable. Amen and full of glory. Good news for the bound man. He has delivered you.
2: Yes.
1: Set you free. And there's good news for the broke man.
3: Amen.
1: There's good news for the poor man. Jesus didn't just go to the cross in spirit. He went to the cross. Spirit, soul, body, stripped of his clothes, lay there, naked. He became poor. stripped.
3: Yeah.
1: Why? Because he could, so he could redeem us, spirit and soul and body.
3: Amen.
1: Say it out loud, I'm saved.
2: I'm just as healed
1: as I am righteous.
2: And I'm just as rich
1: as I am healed.
2: It's in Christ.
1: It's been bought and paid for.
2: No matter how I
1: feel,
2: I'm healed.
1: I'm rich.
2: I'm righteous
1: in Jesus.
2: Now, if you'll
1: keep saying that and proclaiming that and decreeing that, everything around you will have to change and conform to this and bow its knee to the truth.
2: Amen.
1: Amen.
2: Amen.
1: Now, if you don't like it and you find fault with it, then you have been unwilling to receive the message, and so you are not qualified to eat the good of the land. And if you want more about it, like I said, we've been preaching on it for 3 days now. But go to Galatians, because I am ready to talk about something else called the blessing. Are you ready to talk about the blessing? You excited about the blessing like I am? Oh, I'm telling you, this blessing is something. We've used the word so much in Christian circles, until so many times it just runs off, you know, bounces off people's ears and it doesn't mean anything. But friend, the blessing is that from God which gives success and increase, amen, and victory in every area. And when God's blessing is on you, no curse can stop you. When God's blessing is on you, nothing can bind you up.
2: Amen.
1: Nothing can hold you back.
3: Hallelujah.
1: Nothing in the earth, nothing under the earth, nothing anywhere is bigger and more powerful than the blessing. And guess who's blessed? Who am I talking about? Well, let's see. Galatians 3. In Galatians 3, let's begin in verse 8. Verse 7. Galatians 3:7. He says, "Know ye therefore that they which are of faith, the same are the children of Abraham." Who's that? Well, we got faith about big as a house on the front of the building up there. Are we faith people?
2: Yes.
1: Hmm? Then are we the children of Abraham?
2: Yes.
1: Is that us?
2: Yes.
1: You know, people talk, mentioned last night, you know, that folk try to say about Old Testament things. Well, that's just for the Jews. That's just for the Jews. Well, who do you think we are? I don't take the time to do it right now, but in the book of Romans and in the book of Hebrews, you'll find in the plainest description that you and I are the Israel of God.
2: Amen.
1: And that just being born of natural Jewish heritage doesn't make you heir to the promise. You must believe on Jesus.
2: Amen.
1: Amen. And you are born again, and we are the Israel of God.
3: Yes.
1: You say, well, that's just for the Jews. You go, great. I is one.
2: Amen.
1: It's for me.
2: Yes.
1: Amen.
2: Amen.
1: Covenant people. And in this new covenant, how many remember? It's not Jew, it's not Gentile, it's not male, it's not female, it's not keeping the law. What is it? It's faith. It's faith in Jesus Christ. So we qualify in the sense of being seed of Abraham because of our faith in Jesus Christ. He reiterates that. But in verse 8, the scripture foreseeing that God would justify the heathen through faith, that was us. Heathen. That was also us. But heathen no more.
2: Amen.
1: I don't care how sophisticated you thought you were. If you were unsaved, you were heathen. But when you're born again, seed of Abraham. Preached before what? Are y'all with me tonight? Are y'all tired of this? Huh?
2: No.
1: Come on, you got to help me out now.
2: Amen.
1: I'm not just talking about verbally. I'm talking about spiritually.
2: Right. Amen.
1: Because do you remember Paul saying on more than one occasion, I would have said this and that to you, but you couldn't hear it.
2: Yeah.
1: Remember that? So utterance is greatly affected by the hearer. Amen. And the reason why we've made progress the last few nights is because you were able to hear more. Amen. And then the Lord turns up the anointing. And He turns up the revelation. But if you get tired on the inside and you decide, well, let's just watch and see what Brother Keith can do. It'll be flat. We're all in this thing together. Right? So how many are believing with me for utterance?
2: Yes.
1: About the blessing.
2: Yes.
1: Amen. Amen. And not just to hear it so you can go, whoo, hallelujah, the blessing. No, so you can receive it and walk in it.
2: Yes.
1: And remember it tonight and tomorrow and the next day and not let it go.
2: Amen.
1: Because see, that's how the Lord, if we are good stewards of what He gives us, then He'll give us more.
2: Amen.
1: If we don't use and are not good stewards with what He gives us, He won't give us more till we walk in what we have.
2: Yes.
1: And really, you know, we shout and get excited about revelation, but it's a responsibility for us to walk in. Amen?
2: Amen.
1: How many are going to hold on to the good news of prosperity no matter if folk persecute you about it?
4: Yes. Amen.
1: Hmm? If they want to call you names like that rich church, you'll just, yeah, that's us. That's us. Smile and be happy. Walk in so much love, people think you're naive. Didn't Jesus tell us to be wise concerning good, but simple concerning evil? And if you walk in love like you should, people will assume you are naive.
2: Amen.
1: It'll happen. It's happened to me before. I've had people come to me over on the side and go, Brother Keith, did you hear what they said? And I said, what? You know, I acted dumb. I said, what? They said, I think they were talking about you. I said, no. They said, you heard it, didn't you? I said, yeah. I said, forget it. What if they were? I'm going to keep my victory.
2: Amen.
1: Amen.
2: Amen.
1: Had a fellow follow me down the hall one day, said, I don't like you. I don't believe what you said. I don't like you. I don't like what you preach. I don't like you. I said, you just don't know me. If you knew me, you'd like me.
2: Amen.
1: That made him madder, I think. But why lose your joy and get grouchy and get in strife and lose the anointing?
2: Amen.
1: And lose your momentum.
2: Amen.
1: And lose your blessing.
2: Amen.
1: I'm not.
2: Amen.
1: Who else going to join me? Say, I'm not. I'm not. No. Walk in faith. Walk in love. Forgive. Keep the victory. Walk in the blessing.
0: And that concludes today's message by Brother Keith Moore. Today's teaching is from the series, Qualifying for God's Best. 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
3: Did you know Jesus never had a glory cloud? Now, when he was on the Mount of Transfiguration, there was a cloud that overshadowed him, but that was only three of his disciples. Did you know in his meetings, he never had gold fall out? He never had a glory cloud? He never had any of these things. He didn't have some of the manifestations that happened to the Jews. They had a cloud that overshadowed them during the day and fire by night. Jesus never had a flame of fire on his head, but they did on the day of Pentecost. Did you know Jesus didn't have some of the manifestations that people are seeking for today? He says it's better for you to have what we have right here today than to have Jesus in his physical body standing on this stage. And most people can't wrap their brain around that because we don't value the Holy Spirit the way we value Jesus. But Jesus' opinion is the correct one. I'm telling you, to have the Holy Spirit with us today is phenomenal. Matter of fact, I've been carrying this little booklet around because I'd wrote this booklet last year. I've written 55 or 56 new booklets in the last year on this. And this is 10 reasons it's better to have the Holy Spirit based on these verses. And most people do not value the Holy Spirit, and because of it, we aren't taking advantage of what we got. I remember one of our ministers' conference where I taught on the Holy Spirit, and I was teaching a group of Spirit-filled ministers. And yet there was people that were sad, that were depressed, that were discouraged, that were thinking of quitting and giving up. And the point I was making is we now have the fullness of God dwelling in us bodily. We've got the same Holy Spirit that hovered over the waters and created everything. And I just began to magnify and amplify the Holy Spirit. And as I did, man, people begin to start repenting. And these are people that had already received the Holy Spirit, but they didn't know what they had. They weren't using it. You know, a friend of mine, Jesse Duplantis, has this teaching out entitled, Give God a Job. And the Lord spoke that to him one time, that you're trying to do everything in your own strength and power. Why don't you believe for something bigger than yourself? Give me a job. Let me do something. And we need to start drawing on the power of the Holy Spirit. But I'm telling you, Jesus is saying it is to your advantage that I'm gone so that the Holy Spirit could come. And I'm not going to just stay on that and focus on that, but I gave 10 reasons why the ministry of the Holy Spirit is better than having Jesus in his physical body with you. And I bet you there's not very many people in here that could come up with 10 reasons that the Holy Spirit is better than Jesus, not because it's not true, but because we haven't glorified the Holy Spirit. We haven't really appreciated what God has given us. So I want to go on in these next few verses and just point out three things that Jesus said. In verse 8, it says, but when he has come, talking about the Holy Spirit, he will reprove the world of sin and of righteousness and of judgment. This is the ministry of the Holy Spirit, to reprove the world of sin and of righteousness and of judgment. There's two ways you can take this. When it says reprove the world, that could be talking about the unbelievers. Often that phrase is used to define people who haven't yet accepted the Lord and aren't a part of the body of Christ. Like, don't be conformed to this world. That's talking about the ungodly way of thinking. So you could say it this way, that the Holy Spirit reproves the unbelievers, not of their individual sins of you're a homosexual, you're a drunk, you're an adulterer or something like that, but He reproves you of the fact that you haven't believed on Jesus. Did you know, man, I could spend an hour on this. I'm going to say this real quickly, but this will be a shock to most people. Most people don't think this way. They don't believe this. But it is not your individual sins that send you to hell. It is one sin of not believing on Jesus. That's it. It's not that the people who have been murderers and rapists and stuff like that somehow or another have more sins and it takes more to save them. The scripture says over in 1 John chapter 2, verse 2, that Jesus is the propitiation. That means the atoning sacrifice for our sins, and not for ours only, but also for the sins of the whole world. Did you know the sins of the whole world have been paid for? Did you know the homosexuals, the liars, thieves, murderers, rapists, whoever, all of their sins have already been paid for. That does not mean that they're born again, because you have to put faith in God's grace. Ephesians 2:8 says you're saved by grace through faith. Grace is what God does. And by grace, God has already paid for the sins of the entire world. They're paid for. Did you know Hitler's sins were paid for? But he didn't put faith in what God did. And so he is going to have to answer for those sins, because he didn't accept the payment that God made for him. And the real rejection is the rejection of Jesus. And when you look at it this way, the thing that sends people to hell is not their individual sins, but it's the rejection of what Jesus did for them. When you look at it that way, people say, well, how could God send a person to hell who was a good person? They raised a family. They were relatively good. How could they suffer right along with Hitler? It's because they rejected Jesus. And it doesn't matter. It says over in Hebrews chapter 2, how shall we escape if we neglect so great a salvation? You don't have to just be a God hater. Just think that, God, I know Jesus died for my sins, but it's really not that big of a deal. I'm a pretty good person. I think I'm going to make it. That is the worst insult you could ever do, to think that God Almighty would go to all of the effort of becoming a man, suffering for 33 years, going through all of this, and people just say, well, I don't need Him. Or

the opposite what God is saying. Most people believe that God is saying, you're a sinner. You didn't tithe. You didn't do this. And he's convicting you over the individual actions of sin. And then he'll tell you that because you did that, you're now unrighteous. And unless you repent, God is not going to accept you. The Pentecostals, there's two extremes on this interpretation. Pentecostals will believe you lose your salvation every time you sin and you're backslid and you have to be born again. Which there is no such thing as that. Hebrews chapter 6 talks about that. Evangelicals will believe the same thing with just lesser consequences. I don't lose my salvation. I'm just going to lose my fellowship. God won't bless me. He won't answer my prayers if I've got sin in my life. And that's wrong too. I know that shocked some of you. But that's the way it's interpreted. He's going to convict you of the individual action of sin and say, now that you are unrighteous, God is not going to bless you. And that if you don't repent, you're going to be judged. The Lord knew that people would misinterpret this, and so he explained it in the next three verses. It goes on to say in verse 9, of sin, singular, because they believe not on me. Verse 10, of righteousness, not unrighteousness. Most people believe that the Holy Spirit is sent to convict us of our unrighteousness. I bet you every person has been in a church service where somebody stood up and said, well, I wasn't tithing or I wasn't doing this or I wasn't doing that. And the Holy Spirit just got on my case and convicted me of my unrighteousness and showed me my sin. And that's a common thing. And people will say that the Holy Spirit convicted me of my unrighteousness. It says he convicts us of righteousness, not unrighteousness. What we should be having in our church is people standing up and saying, you know, I've been such a mess and I've lived so wrong that I just thought, how could God ever use me? But the Holy Spirit has been dealing with me and showing me that I'm righteous and I'm holy and I'm pure, even though I've sinned so badly. That's what we should be hearing. But most people, if you were to say that in church, they'd kick you out of church. They'd say, no, the Holy Spirit would never tell you you're righteous. He'll tell you that you're unrighteous. You know, I remember I was raised in a Baptist church, and even after I had had this miraculous encounter with the Lord, and I was beginning to understand some things, but man, righteousness, to say that I was righteous, just it took me a long time to get to where I could say that. And I went to a Bible study, and there was hippies in there, which I was raised in a denomination that if a man's hair ever touched his collar, he went directly to hell. You do not pass go. You don't get $200. You just go to hell. It was bad. And here were hippies that had their hair all the way down their back. Todd would have never made it. And I went to this Bible study and there was hippies in there. And I always thought I was being very gracious by not just unloading on them and telling them what a sinner they were. But on top of that, they stood up and said, man, I am the righteousness of God. I'm holy. I'm pure. And I'd had all I could have by that time. And so I stood up and whooped out my two or three scriptures. Isaiah chapter 64, verse 6. All of our righteousness is like filthy rags. Romans 3:10. There's none righteous. No, not one. And on and on. I just whooped out these few scriptures and put them in their place. And I was braced for them to come out and criticize me and fight. And instead, they showed love towards me. And they said, man, we understand exactly what you're saying. And they were so kind. And it bothered me. The scripture says, you'll know that you're my disciples by your love one for another. And they showed love. And boy, it really bothered me. And I thought, how could this be? So I went out and bought a Young's and a Little Concordance. I fasted for a solid week and looked up every scripture in the Bible about righteousness, righteousness says, etc. Everyone, there was thousands of them, and I wrote them all out and fasted for a week and prayed over it. And at the end of the week, I was convinced that I was righteous through Jesus. I couldn't understand it, but I saw it. You know, somebody was using Hebrews chapter 5 this week. I forget who the speaker was. Who was it? Todd. And, you know, in Hebrews chapter 5, it says strong meat belongs to those who by reason of use have their senses exercised to discern both good and evil. 5:14. Verse 13 talks about you're a babe if you're unskillful in the word of righteousness. You know what that saying is? If you don't understand your righteous position in the Lord, you are a baby. Understanding your righteous position in the Lord is the first step.

0: foundation level of relationship with God. If you can't say that you're righteous, you haven't even gotten to first base yet. Enoch, the man who was translated and didn't taste death, over in Hebrews chapter 11, it says, because before his translation, he had this testimony that I please God. He knew he was righteous. He knew he was in right standing with God.
1: We hope you've enjoyed today's teaching from Andrew Womack. 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

0: They were all little kids when I got baptized in the Holy Spirit. And when I came to work for Kenneth E. Hagin, it was my job to take his teachings and put them into printed page. They were little kids. And so I'm going to talk about it this morning, but we all learn together. And at the church, I was working for Brother Hagin. I would do a lesson, and I'd come down to church and teach it at the Sunday school class, wouldn't I? And my kids were growing, and the Sunday school class was growing, and I was growing. We all grew up together. You grow in faith. Bless the Lord. And so it was such fun. Well, they've all got stories. How they're little kids, and we're kind of making them learn how to watch what they say, and they're going to have what they say, and faith's going to work for them. So they all were sports, or Shelley with music, and I enjoyed everything they all did except for Terry. He was a bull rider, and I did not like that, but we used our faith for that. But I want him to tell you how he used his faith for swimming. Yes, swimming. So Terry, tell your story about how you used your faith for swimming.
1: Oh, okay. Dad was a fisherman, and he loved to trot.
0: No, I'm not talking about that one. I'm talking about you learned to swim.
1: Well, this is the part.
0: Oh,
1: of
0: okay, okay, okay.
1: And
0: I'm going to sit down. This is kind of a long story, and I'm going to preach a long message. So
1: I wasn't ready for this. But anyway.
0: I didn't warn you because I knew what you'd do.
1: What?
0: Oh, Mom.
1: So anyway, how many of you know what trot lining is? You got any good old boys around here? So anyway, that's a way of fishing, and for big flatheads in Ulligot Lake. And
0: are you going to tell about when you learned to swim?
1: Yeah.
0: Oh, okay. All right.
1: But anyway, because this is part of it.
0: Oh, okay.
1: Well, this was the days before Doppler radar. And I can remember Dad and his friend about his age looking at the clouds and says, Kent, I think we can run that trot line and before the storm hits.
0: I'm and, talking about your swimming lessons.
1: I'm talking about that.
0: Leave me some time to preach.
1: See,
0: too.
1: She doesn't know the whole story. She's learning herself. So anyway, make a long story short, we weren't able to safely do it. The storm sunk us. And I went down with the boat. It sucked me down. It was quick. And I wanted to say this story because we made it. Thank God we made it by a miracle. I remember Dad singing, "Oh, how I love Jesus." And I mean, he meant it with every fiber of his
0: while they're being in the water. The boat sunk.
1: But I had a fear of water that was horrible from that. And I could not swim. I didn't want to be by water. And it was a horrible fear. And here Mom knew this, and she got me right into swimming lessons.
0: You can't have fear.
1: Right there in Collinsville City Park. And I was the worst one in the class. Shelley was the best one in the class. I was so bad that the teacher came up to me and said, "Terry, you're keeping everybody from me giving time to everybody else. I'm having to come over here, and it's just not working out for you." Now, her dad ran the swimming program. He was a Navy SEAL in World War II. And I believe her name was Gloria. She was beautiful, but she was mean.
0: Stanley. Preston Stanley.
1: Oh, man. So anyway, she said, "I'm going to bring my dad over here tomorrow, and we're going to evaluate you. And what's going to happen is you're going to get kicked out of this class." Now, this was back before they give trophies for everybody, right? Especially a Navy, you know, a SEAL, you know, World War I, frogmen is what they were. And so I told that to Mom. I guess you were here. You heard it. And she had just been going to those Brother Hagin meetings over on Utica. And she says, "I'm going to try something out on you, Terry." And she got Mark 11:23-24. And she made me say that thing until I fulfilled every requirement. I can remember like it was yesterday. And finally, the next day came. And Mom, you know, gets me over to the pool. I can smell the chlorine in there. I get in there. Oh, she's waiting on me. And there's her dad, Preston. Or no.
0: Preston Stanley.
1: Preston Stanley. Back in those days, everybody smoked, and he had a cigarette, and he goes, come on, let's go. And she did the rules. Terry, I'm going to tell you a stroke to do, and when you hear the whistle, you will attempt to try to do the next stroke, and it'll continue. She knew I was going to fail. And so when she did that first whistle, and she said, now hit the water, American crawl. I left my body, and God came into me. I started swimming like Mark Spitz. You ever remember him? It was like professional. She went through all our swimming moves, and then she went through ones we didn't even know. And Mom's over there. I could see Mom over there on the bench standing up, jumping up and down on that bench saying, it works, it works, it works. And so God taught me how to swim. No man did.
0: Praise the Lord.
2: Attaboy, Terry.
0: Attaboy, Terry. Hallelujah. Bless the Lord. So so much happened here, you know. 624 South 13th Street. And it was there that I went to Tulsa and heard Brother Hagin and received the baptism with the Holy Spirit in 1967. 1970, I went to work for him. And I went to work for him as the editor of publications. And I learned from him so wonderfully many things. And I learned the integrity of the Word of God, that the Word of God is God speaking to me. That this is God's will, and this is what God wants me to have. And if I abide by it and use it, then I can benefit from its blessings. And from him I learned faith, and from him I learned love, and from him I learned what I'm going to talk to you about today, which is kind of a mantra for me, the authority of the believer. So if you brought your Bibles or your telephones or your whatevers, turn to Genesis chapter 1. Hallelujah. On the sixth day, Genesis chapter 1 and verse 26. And God said, let us make man in our image, after our likeness, and let them have dominion over the fish of the sea, over the fowl of the air, over the cattle, and over all the earth, and every creeping thing that creeps upon the earth. So God created man in his own image. In the image of God created he him. Male and female created he them. And God blessed them, and God said unto them, be fruitful, and multiply, and replenish the earth, and subdue it, and have dominion over the fowl of the air and over every living thing that moves upon the earth. You will either in this earth have dominion or you will be dominated. That I borrowed from Lester Sumrall, that statement. That's how it is. And now Genesis 2:8. And the Lord God planted a garden eastward in Eden, and there he brought the man whom he had formed. Now, Genesis 2:15. And the Lord God took the man and put him into the garden of Eden to dress it and to keep it. Two different things. Dress, I don't know what that meant.
3: Cultivate it,
0: plant new things, whatever. But the word I want to emphasize is keep it. The word keep is the word shamar, and it means guard, protect, watch over, beware. Why would God tell Adam, to guard the garden if there wasn't something to guard it from? And the something to guard it from was God's adversary and man's Satan. This little book right here, this is my divine health and healing scriptures. I learned from Brother Kenneth E. Hagin. I learned so many things from him. Dear God, Shelley and I would just talk about it, and Brenda all the time. What would we do if God hadn't taken us to Brother Hagin's feet? There we learned how this book, how it's God talking to me. And if I take the words out of that book and I put them in my mouth and I believe them with my heart, I'm going to have it, what it says. So I began these. I've gathered all these scriptures. I've been saying these for years and years and years and years. I wish I could tell you that I ate healthy all my days. I wish I could tell you I walked 6 miles a day, but that it'd all be a lie. I eat kind of healthy. I don't eat bad, you know. But I'm going, you know, I go all the time, but I don't have a regular exercise program. But when I get up in the morning, I'm going to do two things. I'm going to take my authority, and I'm going to say my scriptures. Bless the Lord. My divine health and healing scriptures, God's covenant word to me. Psalm 89:34, my covenant I will not break, nor alter the thing that goes out of my lips. He won't break his covenant to me. If he said Jesus died on the cross for my healing and my pains, then he did. Amen. If he bore them, then I'm not going to have to bear them. Bless the Lord. He answered and said, it is written, man shall not live by bread alone, but by every word that proceeds out of the mouth of God. Then I say my confession. I live and walk in divine health today by these covenant words from the mouth of God. Bless the Lord, O my soul, and all that is within me, bless his holy name. Bless the Lord, O my soul, and forget not all his benefits. He forgave all my sins, and he forgot them. He forgave them, wiped them all out. He healed all my diseases. He redeemed my life from the pit. He crowns me with chesed, his obligation to keep covenant, and mercy. He satisfies me with good so that my youth is renewed as the eagles. I added one I had to print in here. Next copy of the book will have it. I am planted in the house of the Lord. I flourish in the courts of our God. I still bring forth fruit in old age. I am full of vitality, a living memorial to show that the Lord is upright and faithful to his promises. He is my rock, and there is no unrighteousness in him, Psalm 92. And then I do Isaiah 53 and Psalm 91. Chip was at my house one time, and he said, you mean you do this every day? I said, yeah, it takes me about, 8 to 10 minutes. Haven't sat in a doctor's office waiting room for, what is it now, more than 10 years.
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0: Hello, hello. It's time for The Roadshow. I'm glad you're listening today. I'm your host, Karen Jensen Salisbury, and I have a real treat for you today. Our guest today is Christian journalist Mark Ellis, and we're here to talk about his book, When Kingdom Light Shines. It's a compilation of stories that inspire faith. 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
1: Thank you for having me.
0: Listeners, Mark Ellis worked in the commercial real estate industry for 18 years, but before he answered a call into full-time Christian ministry. For 9 years, he served as assistant pastor at Church by the Sea of Laguna Beach and was active in missions. And at that time, on the side, he began writing about the church around the world, contributing stories to Assist News Service and Christian Post, Breaking Christian News, World Magazine, among other Christian media. Today, he's the president of Christian Writers and Artists Ministries. And Mark, it was after you took a mission trip to the South Philippines in 2004 that God gave you the vision for what you're doing now, right?
1: That's right. I mean, I started a website called God Reports, and it's more mission-focused and collecting stories from Christian missionaries and testimonies from around the world that help inspire people's faith. And I've collected about 1,400 testimonies, and all of those testimonies connect to a page that presents the gospel, and we have about 30 people a month receiving Christ.
0: Wow.
1: Through these stories.
0: That is so great. And then you decided to write a book about them.
1: Well, I collected 60 of my favorites over the last that I've written over the last 25 years, and some are just my personal favorites, but others we can tell using analytics which had the most impact from viewers.
0: From the website.
1: Yes.
0: Yeah. Do you write all the content on the website, or are there other contributors?
1: We have other contributors, yes.
0: Okay. And then you also manage or whatever run a website called Assist News, which tells about Christian news around the world. Is that right?
1: Well, its focus is our suffering brothers and sisters around the world, persecution. And that was started by Dan Wooding, a British journalist. And after he passed away, I took it over, but his heart was really changed after a trip to Uganda and saw the atrocities committed by Idi Amin. And although Dan was raised on the mission field, he'd strayed from the Lord, but that trip he came back to the Lord in a powerful way and decided he wanted to use his journalistic skills for Christian causes. And so that led to the formation of Assist News, which I am also privileged to oversee.
0: And ASSIST is an actual acronym. It stands for Aid to Special Saints in Strategic Times, right?
1: Yes.
0: Yeah. And again, you're not the only one who writes content for that website.
1: Well, yes, we have contributors to both God Reports and ASSIST News.
0: Okay. So it's godreports.com.
1: Yes.
0: And assistnews.net.
1: Right.
0: Right. Those are both really full of information. It's important for all of us to be aware of what's happening around the world to Christians.
1: You're so right. Stories that inspire me are ones that demonstrate that God is still alive. He's still moving as powerfully as he did in the book of Acts. And Jesus said he would be doing greater works. He could only minister one, geographically where he was situated, but now through the Holy Spirit, there is amazing things happening all over the world. And I know I'm just able to share a very small percentage of those.
0: I saw an interesting title, if you were a moniker, on your website, Assist News, which is called a media missionary. Is that what you are, a media missionary?
1: Well, yes, that's a way to put it, because so much of the media is secular and would never feature the kind of stories that we feature.
0: Yeah.
1: And even Christian media, a lot of it covers politics. We don't cover politics. We just cover stories that really we feel are of interest to believers, but also testimonies that show God's power at work around the world.
0: Praise God. Praise God. Tell us a little bit about you and your family.
1: Well, I was raised in a nominally Christian home and never heard the gospel till I was 17. And we never went to church when I was in high school, but a friend invited me to hear a visiting evangelist, and I was convicted that he was sharing the truth and that Jesus really is the Savior of the world, but I was unwilling to make him the Lord of my life at that age.
0: Uh-huh.
1: So it took me another 10 years of living for self before I came to my senses. And the trigger point was I had started attending after going to college at UC Berkeley and being lost there. I like to say when I graduated, I was an educated fool because I did not know God.
0: Yeah.
1: But then I lived for myself through my 20s. But I started attending a singles Bible study more to meet girls than to meet God.
0: Right.
1: And I heard a guy say that he had just read a book called Evidence That Demands a Verdict by Josh McDowell.
0: Mm-hmm.
1: And that name just stuck in my head. And I thought, you know, I'm 29 years old. I really need to figure out what I believe. I kind of believe in God, but I'm not too sure about Jesus. And, you know, the born again moniker kind of makes me nervous. So what, you know, I need to settle this question. And it was the chapter on the resurrection that caused me to fall down on my knees on my shag carpet in my little bachelor cave and to say the prayer, the sinner's prayer that was at the end of the book. And life changed very dramatically after that.
0: Praise God. And then is that when you were in real estate?
1: I was in real estate at the time, yes. And quite a few years before I answered a call into full-time ministry.
0: And you became an assistant pastor. I like the name of the church, Church by the Sea of Laguna Beach. That sounds glorious.
1: formerly it was Calvary Evangelical Free Church of Laguna Beach, and that was a mouthful, and I think they wanted to throw the net out a little wider.
0: Yeah.
1: So that's why they changed it to something simpler.
0: Well, and Church by the Sea, who doesn't want to go there? It sounds wonderful.
1: It's true. Laguna Beach is an artist colony because it's a beautiful place, but lots of people who need Jesus.
0: Right, right. Do you still live in California?
1: We do. We live in Capistrano Beach, just down the road from
0: beautiful.
1: Where that church is. And where I'm sitting right now, I can see the ocean.
0: Oh, man, you have it good. Where I'm sitting right now, I can't see the ocean. Not for miles and miles. Well, as I mentioned, we're here to talk today about your book, When Kingdom Light Shines, subtitled Stories That Inspire Faith. But you've written some other books, too. Tell us about those.
1: My first book was a book about how I found Jesus, so a longer form version of what I just told you. And one of the aspects of that book is I met the Lord and I met my wife in the same year. So that was a big year of change for
0: yeah.
1: me at 29 to meet Jesus and to meet Sally, who became my wife. So I tell that whole love story. It's really a two-track love story, God wooing my heart and then me finding Sally.
0: And what's that book called?
1: It's called The House at the Corner of Channing and Moonsail.
0: Wow, that's a great title. It makes you curious. Well, that's great. And what else have you written?
1: I wrote another book that profiles two ministry leaders, a husband and wife, who live in our area, J.P. and Diana Spitz. And he started a drug rehab home for men, a ranch.
0: Mm.
1: And his wife started a place called Kathy's House for women in crisis. And they've had a big impact on people in our area. And so I just sat with them for hours and recorded their stories of how their ministry affected people. That book is called Broken Vessels, and truly inspiring couple.
0: Yeah, and lots of people could benefit from a book like that.
1: Right, right.
0: Yeah. And is that it, three books, Or...
1: 3 books, yes.
0: Praise God. That's awesome. How can people get your books?
1: They're all on Amazon.
0: Okay.
1: Yes.
0: Just look up Mark Ellis as the author,
1: right.
0: And we can
1: find
0: him.
1: When Kingdom Light Shines.
0: Yes, excellent. Well, listeners, we're talking today with Christian journalist Mark Ellis. Let's take a quick break, and when we come back, we'll dive into his book, When Kingdom Light Shines. Stay with us.
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0: Glad you're with us today on The Road Show. I'm your host, Karen Jensen Salisbury. We're talking today with Christian journalist Mark Ellis. And as I mentioned in the last segment, he's written a book called When Kingdom Light Shines, subtitled Stories That Inspire Faith. And as he said, it's filled with 60 of his favorite stories over the last 25 years. How did you decide, Mark, which ones to put in the book?
1: Well, part of it is using analytics, because we can tell how many people viewed certain stories and which had the most impact, but not all of my favorites and ones that were, you know, wonderful stories were noticed by the broader public. So I've put in a number of those also. So it's a combination of my personal favorites and then ones that we could tell just had a big impact.
0: Sure. Well, listeners, here's a list of just a few of the stories in Mark's book. One's called Atheist Art Professor's Near-Death Experience in Hell, Vincent van Gogh's Unappreciated Journey with Christ, Heavy Metal Satanist Rescued by Christ, Encounter with Jesus on the Moon Left Astronaut Changed. I have to say, Mark, that one grabbed me. An astronaut had an encounter with Jesus on the moon. Tell us about that one.
1: Well, that was Apollo 15 astronaut Jim Irwin. And he was the eighth man to walk on the moon and the first to ride the lunar rover. And he spent 3 days on the lunar surface collecting geological material, doing experiments. And he was a nominal Christian, but he was having a problem with this one experiment. And of course, they, you know, rehearse these things on Earth, but somehow it ran into a glitch and he couldn't get this thing to work. So in desperation, he prayed to God for help. And he said he felt the presence of Jesus more powerfully than he ever had in his life.
0: Wow.
1: So powerfully that he turned around to look to see if Jesus was standing there. But this is 238,000 miles from Earth.
0: From Earth.
1: And that moment changed his life forever, because when he returned, he retired from NASA and devoted the rest of his life to Christian ministry.
0: Wow.
1: And he made several trips to try to find Noah's Ark. And I actually interviewed his wife, Mary Irwin, because Jim died too young of a heart attack. And part of his problem on the moon was some kind of a kink in his coolant system in his spacesuit. And so he was heating up in a dangerous way that apparently damaged his heart. And anyway, he survived that and went on to, you know, a productive ministry, but he died at a relatively young age. But his wife is convinced, from looking at all of his research, she knows where Noah's Ark is, and that was a very interesting part of the interview as well.
0: Wow. It's amazing to think, of course, Jesus is everywhere, even on the moon.
1: Yes.
0: I love that. I love that. Now, I noticed in the book that although there's lots of current event-type stories, not all of them happened right now. You have a lot of historical, you know, you dove into history, too, like the story about Winston Churchill or the one about the chaplain at Omaha Beach on D-Day. Tell us about that chaplain.
1: Yeah, I actually knew him. He lived in Orange County, where we live, and so I had an opportunity to meet him and get to know him. One of the most inspiring men. He was one of five chaplains who went ashore on D-Day. And as chaplains, none of them carried weapons.
0: Sure.
1: So if you've seen the battle scene in Saving Private Ryan,
0: right,
1: you have some sense of the intensity of the warfare and the idea of going ashore. He led his men off his Higgins boat, the ones where the front goes down and they all pile off. Well, he led the way.
0: Wow.
1: With no weapons, but he said, I had no visible weapons, but I had the sword of the Spirit.
0: Yes.
1: And immediately after they landed, the boat next to them blew up. So he found himself cradling men in his arms as they were dying and reciting to them from John 14,
0: oh,
1: in my Father's house are many mansions, and I go to prepare a place for you. So he couldn't get over the cliff the first day they landed, so he dug a foxhole and watched tracer bullets flying over his head all night.
0: Man.
1: He finally got over the cliff the next day, met the famous war correspondent Ernie Pyle, and they walked the beach together past all the debris that had been left in the invasion. Ernie Pyle bent over to pick up a pocket Gideon's Bible, and Colonel Barber had distributed those Bibles on 11 ships in Weymouth Harbor the day before the invasion. So he wondered, you know, if he had handed that Bible to one of those soldiers.
0: Wow.
1: And Pyle later wrote, he said, I never knew why I stopped to pick it up or why I put it back down. And sadly, Ernie Pyle was killed by a sniper on Okinawa. After VE Day, he transferred to the Asian Pacific Theater of War and unfortunately was killed there.
0: But what an experience. My goodness, I'm so glad they shared it and how the Lord protected him.
1: Yes.
0: You know, usually the first ones off the boat just got mowed down.
1: Right. Right. It's unimaginable to me the courage, the personal courage that Colonel Barber and the other chaplains had. When I interviewed him, he was the last living chaplain, and I went to see him when he was older and dying in a care facility, and he had these massive hands that were like baseball mitts, and he grabbed my hand, still had a firm grip. But we lost him shortly after that.
0: Yeah, we're getting to the point where there's no more World War II veterans.
1: I know.
0: Yeah. Now, there's quite a few stories in the book from the Jesus movement of the 60s and 70s. Lonnie Frisbee, Joe Dallas.
1: Yes, I had the opportunity to interview Lonnie Frisbee's wife, and that was... She, if you've seen the movie, the Jesus Revolution movie,
0: yes.
1: She would say that most of that movie was untrue.
0: Okay? Oh, really?
1: Yes. It was not her lived experience.
0: Hmm.
1: And so they had quite an amazing experience at being at the forefront of the Jesus movement. But... it's very different than Greg Laurie's version, which is essentially that movie.
0: Yeah.
1: And they left at the point that Greg Laurie got involved.
0: Mm-hmm.
1: But it was such a powerful time. I've been very intrigued with those stories. I mean, my own heart longs to see another time like that, a major revival hit America and the rest of the world before Jesus returns.
0: Yeah.
1: Just a week or two ago, I put out another story from that time frame, a man named Odin Fong, who his father was in the Charlie Chan movies, and his mother was also an actress, and he grew up in a very privileged Hollywood home, but he went into the hippie lifestyle, was on an LSD trip.
0: Oh,
1: when
0: wow.
1: he went to the edge of hell, almost died from an overdose, and came back from that an on fire believer.
0: Wow!
1: When he had been far away from God before that, so another fascinating Jesus movement story, and I love to share those stories.
0: Yeah, you know, what strikes me is how God can use such imperfect vessels. You know, none of us need to be perfect to be used by God.
1: And Connie would say that. they were like 19 years old when they got involved with Calvary Chapel in Costa Mesa. And she said, we hardly knew anything, but they were very anointed.
0: Yeah.
1: So people assumed that they had all this, you know, depth in the scripture and whatnot, and they really didn't.
0: Mm-hmm.
1: And they didn't have a whole lot of life experience either, other than being, you know, in a hippie kind of crazed lifestyle before coming to Christ.
0: Yeah. But then those make the best saved people, right? Their testimony is so big, their life is their testimony.
1: Connie and Lonnie came to Christ at Tockwitz Falls near Palm Springs. And they were, it's a place hippies would go, and they would swim naked and take drugs and all these things. And she said to me, "Why didn't God wait 10 minutes later to save me when I had my clothes on?"
0: And he doesn't care, does he? He looks at the heart. Wow, that's a great story. Listen, I lived in Idaho for a few years, and my son and his family still live there, so we visit often. And this past Christmas, my grandkids here where I live in Tulsa, we packed boxes for Operation Christmas Child. And so I like the story in your book about the guy from Idaho who sent a box to Operation Christmas Child and then later met the girl who got his box.
1: Yeah,
0: tell us that one.
1: It's such a sweet story. Many of us have filled those shoe boxes for Operation Christmas Child.
0: Yes.
1: And in 2000, Tyrell Wolfe packed a shoe box for a young girl his age. He was like 10 or 12 years old and added a photo of himself wearing a cowboy outfit holding a lariat.
0: Love it.
1: And the box went 7,000 miles away to a girl his age in the Philippines. And she was very intrigued, and 11 years later, she got on Facebook to see if she could track down this cowboy, so to speak, who sent her this box from Idaho.
0: Wow.
1: So one way or another, they started corresponding. He went over there to meet her, and they ended up getting engaged and getting married.
0: Oh, so, my gosh, that's so great.
1: Yeah.
0: I love it. And then she moved to America, right?
1: Yes. Yeah, she came here.
0: Yeah, what a great story. Listeners, we're talking today with Christian journalist Mark Ellis about his book, When Kingdom Light Shines, Stories That Inspire Faith. Mark, remind us again how we can get copies of all your books.
1: They're all on Amazon, so if you just type in my name, Mark Ellis, and When Kingdom Light Shines, it should take you to the book.
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1: And those are stories and testimonies that inspire faith, and also stories of general interest to believers.
0: And assistnews.net.
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0: Gotcha. All right. Let's take a quick break. When we come back, let's talk more about the book and also ask Mark about some of his own missionary trips right after this.
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0: Welcome back. This is The Roadshow, and I'm your host, Karen Jensen Salisbury. We're talking today with Christian journalist Mark Ellis about his book, When Kingdom Light Shines, Stories That Inspire Faith. Mark, you obviously have a heart for missions and missionaries who are serving around the world. Tell us about some of your missions trips.
1: Well, my first overseas trip was to the southern Philippines, the island of Mindanao, in 2004. And I went to visit a couple, Wycliffe Bible translators, husband and wife, who had spent 43 years doing two translations of the Bible. The first was Sarangani Manobo, and the second one was Tagabawa. And our church had supported them for 40 years.
0: Wow.
1: And anybody who had a 40-year commitment to anything got my attention.
0: Yeah.
1: And so myself and another man went over there to celebrate the second translation into Tagabawa. And they knew that as missionaries, if they left one day, you know, their work might come to nothing. But if they left the scripture, the living word, there would be a power there that would carry on the work. So that's what motivates Wycliffe translators and other translators. But I saw how they lived in a house that was the size of my garage, about 400 square feet.
0: Wow.
1: They had to be evacuated from the house twice, once due to Muslim threats, once due to communist threats. The wife, Loretta, got cancer partway through the whole process. Their son fell out of a tree and was paralyzed from the waist down started the second translation. So I saw all these sacrifices they made to bring this precious gift to the Tagabawa. And as I was flying home, I thought, you know, they had quite a story to tell. I wonder how many other missionaries there are out there with stories to tell like this. So that's when I got the idea to start the GodReports.com website.
0: And so how many countries have you been to now?
1: Well, I've done a number of trips to Asia. That became a focus. I'm about to leave on a trip to Myanmar, Burma, and Thailand. In 2015, I was part of a missions team that decided to adopt an unreached tribe in Myanmar, Burma, called the Thai Lang. And in 2019, on my third trip, I got to meet the first, about 10 or 12 people in the first house church established in this Buddhist tribe at a place we were told would be the hardest to reach, but really, God did it. We'd like to think it was in response to our prayers 8,000 miles away, but he used an evangelist named Nai Tung. I'm about to leave in early February to go back there, and I'll be with Nai Tung, a very gifted evangelist and church planter. And his strategy is to use these primitive jungle camps for drug addicts that he sets up that lead men to Christ.
0: Wow.
1: And the first pastor among the Thai Lang was a former drug addict.
0: Wow. That is so great. Wow, that is wonderful. So have you ever been in danger on one of your trips?
1: Well, they're still having a civil war
0: in
1: Myanmar, Burma. So we'll be in the capital. We probably won't venture outside of the capital. So, I mean, there's some risk in going to a place where they're having a civil war. When we were there previously in 2019, we often had to go through military checkpoints because things were tense even then before the war broke out.
0: Yeah. When you say we, how many people go with you?
1: Well, this trip, I'm going by myself, but I'm meeting some others. A group of five Americans will be in the capital, Yangon, in Burma, meeting with a whole group of the nationals there with Asia Christian Services. There's a pioneering mission there in the 1920s by the Morse family, and this group is all related, grew out of that pioneering movement.
0: I'm so glad you're notating all this because God is doing so much around the world, isn't he? And has been, and it's growing and growing.
1: Yes, yes. I love that. And, you know, we can get kind of myopic here in the U.S. and think we're the center of attention in the world, but God's on the move all over.
0: Yes.
1: And doing great and mighty things in many, many places.
0: And we'll never hear about it from the mainstream media.
1: No, never.
0: So thank you for being somebody who shares it with us and tells us everything that's going on.
1: It's a great honor.
0: It's a blessing. So just thinking about you kind of on a personal level, what part of your calling, you know, to be a media missionary or to be a Christian journalist maybe stretches your faith the most?
1: I think, all of us go through ups and downs, seasons in our Christian life where we need a boost to our faith. And I think part of it is God calling us to remember the good things that he's done in our own lives, but then also, you know, focusing on other inspiring believers and inspiring testimonies. That helps boost my own faith. And all of us can get into our own times where we have our own pity party.
0: Right.
1: And the stories I've collected help as an antidote to that. My one reader said it's like chicken soup for the soul, only better.
0: Only better, right. Like you find somebody who lives in a house that's the size of your garage, kind of puts everything into perspective, doesn't it?
1: Yes.
0: Yeah, yeah. So when you write, what do you have your reader in mind? What do you want your reader to take away from your writing?
1: I want them to really sense that God is on the move, that he's moving powerfully, that he's still doing things like he did in the book of Acts, and to find their own place in their own calling, in their mission field, whether that's in their own home, in their neighborhood, or wherever it is, overseas.
0: Yeah, it's not a time for Christians to be sitting around on their hands, is it?
1: No, it's an exciting time because I really feel like we're getting close to Jesus' return. I'd love to see a major revival before that happens. But in the meantime, being part of finishing the Great Commission, that's, you know, such a privilege for our generation. Most of the prophecies and the people who study these things would say, you know, it's we're getting close to that time.
0: Yeah. Yeah. I always like to tell my students, you know, God looked down through all of time, saw you, and said, yeah, you're the ones I want on the planet in the last days.
1: There you go.
0: There you go. And so all of us have a call and something to do. And these stories really, like you say, that's what they're for, to inspire our faith.
1: Yes.
0: So if you could go back and tell your younger self one thing, or maybe two things, what would that be?
1: Well, guard your heart because that's the wellspring of life.
0: Mm-hmm.
1: And it's so easy to get distracted and diverted from the excitement that we had as young believers. We really have to be careful because I think that's one of Satan's primary strategies, is to get us distracted. And I've gone recently, after turning 70, I decided I wanted to go to electronic and screen-free evenings.
0: Ooh, good idea.
1: So to turn off the phone, turn off the laptop, turn off the TV. And I've got a pile of good books.
0: Don't we all? Yes.
1: Yeah. And so I'm just enjoying that in the last couple months.
0: Yeah, that's an inspirational idea. We all think we don't have time to read our great books, but really, we're putting something else in those time slots, aren't we?
1: Sure. Sure.
0: Yeah, yeah. Listeners, we're talking with Mark Ellis about his life as a Christian journalist and about one of his books, which is called When Kingdom Light Shines, Stories That Inspire Faith. Mark, remind us again, all the websites.
1: Yes, godreports.com. 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
0: And we can get all your books at Amazon.
1: Yes.
0: All right. We're going to take a break here. When we come back for our last segment with Mark Ellis, let's find out his favorite story from the book, and I'll tell you mine too. Stay with us.
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0: It's been a great day here on The Road Show. We're talking with Christian journalist Mark Ellis. I'm your host, Karen Jensen Salisbury. Mark, I really enjoyed so many of the stories in the book, which is called When Kingdom Light Shines. And it was kind of hard for me to pick a

0: And Stanley was in his office, was not even aware that the first building had been hit, but he started getting phone calls from friends and family saying, Stan, are you okay? Are you okay?
1: Oh.
0: And when he looked out the window, then he started seeing the flaming debris that was falling from the other tower, and he wondered, he started to evacuate, but they were telling people through the intercom to stay where you are. Tower 2 is safe.
1: Oh, no.
0: So he stayed in his office, and he was standing next to his desk. Stanley is one of the few Christians who worked at Fuji Bank, and he would sit at his desk and read the Bible and eat his lunch every day. So he's standing next to that desk looking out toward the Statue of Liberty, and he sees a jet flying straight toward his office.
1: Oh, my gosh.
0: It was United Flight 175. Even though it's a soundproof building, he says he could hear the engines revving right before it hit the building. And he cried out to the Lord, Jesus, save me, dove under his desk, and he was engulfed in a massive fireball. If you've seen the replay of the second jet hitting Tower 2, it's flying level, and then right before it hits, the wing tips up, and the bottom of that wing went right through the top of his office.
1: Oh, my gosh.
0: So just the fireball explosion, the heat from that would have killed anybody, but I view this as a modern-day version of Meshach, Shadrach, and Abednego, the Hebrew boys who were in the fiery furnace. But there was a fourth man in the furnace,
1: yes.
0: Jesus Christ. And I believe that Jesus responded to Stan's prayer and shielded him from that fire. So I won't tell exactly how. I don't want to spoil the book, how he survived, but it's a gripping tale.
1: I guess so.
0: Of him getting out of that building.
1: Man, that's amazing. That is amazing. Look what the Lord does. Man, protection. Praise God. Do you have another favorite?
0: Well, the story of Howard Storm, who was an atheist art professor leading an art tour of Europe. He was 38 years old at the time, but since the age of 27, he had been a tenured art professor, and he said that made him a double atheist because academia at the higher ranks is largely not very Christian.
1: Right.
0: And then he was an art professor and very full of himself. But they were in Paris. They had just returned from visiting the home of a famous artist in his studio. And he had a medical emergency, which was a perforation of the small stomach.
1: Ooh.
0: And he felt this intense pain and fell to the floor in his hotel room. And it's like a burst appendix in that you need to get surgery in a relatively short amount of time, or peritonitis, septic shock, and can occur and you can die.
1: Oh, wow.
0: From that. So he happened to fall ill on a Saturday. France is a socialist country, and the doctors under socialist medicine only do a certain number of surgeries during the week, and then they take the weekend off.
1: Oh, no.
0: So they couldn't find a surgeon to deal with him. He's laying on a bed without sheets, no anesthesia, no medical attention,
1: whatever.
0: And he's just going south in a hurry.
1: Yeah.
0: And he has one of these experiences where suddenly he senses himself leaving his body and floating up in the room and looking down on his own body. And he starts kind of, you know, calling out to people in the room, but they're not responding. They couldn't hear him. And then finally, two people show up at the door and they say, come with us. So he thought these were people on the staff who were telling him that they'd found a surgeon and he was going to have surgery.

0: So he starts walking down this long hallway, and it's getting darker and darker in this long hallway, and he's wondering, this is really strange. And it gets to the point where it's so dark he can't hardly see, and he's thinking, something's wrong. He says, I'm not going any further. And they get into this big fight, he found himself on the edge of hell.
1: Wow.
0: The entrance to hell. And he said there was extreme darkness. He could hear the cries of those who were in agony, and but he heard a still small voice say, "Pray to God," three times. And he wondered. He said, "Well," he thought to himself, "Well, I'm an atheist. Why would I pray to God?" But in desperation, he had gone to Sunday school as a little child. He started trying to think of anything he could think of in the way of a prayer. So he said, "Jesus loves me. This I know, for the Bible tells me so."
1: Wow.
0: He thought of little, you know, songs he'd heard as a child.
1: Yeah.
0: The Lord is my shepherd, and he noticed. When he said these things, these demons backed away from him.
1: Hmm.
0: And he thought, well, that's strange. And then finally, he just yelled out, "Jesus, save me." And there was a brilliant light that surrounded him. And again, I don't want to spoil the story, but he came back from all of that, an atheist who all he wanted to talk about when he woke up in this hospital was Jesus and heaven and hell.
1: Yeah.
0: And his wife ended up divorcing him
1: really?
0: Because she couldn't take it.
1: Really? Oh, wow.
0: Yeah. He Howard became a pastor.
1: Mm. Good for him. Good for him. And told everybody the story, right?
0: Yes.
1: Praise God. Well, I have to say one of my favorite stories in the book is chapter 10, which is called Missionary Died Thinking He Was a Failure. And that story started way back in 1912. There was a medical missionary named Dr. William Leslie who went to live and minister to tribes, you know, really primitive tribes in those days, in a very remote corner of the Congo. And he stayed 17 years there and worked and worked, you know, but he returned to the U.S. after 17 years and he was super discouraged because he thought he had failed to make any kind of impact for Christ, you know, and he died 9 years later after he got back. But in 2010, so if you think about that, that's almost 100 years later, a team led by Eric Ramsey with Tom Cox World Ministries went to the Congo and they found a network of churches reproducing, and they were hidden away in really remote parts of the jungle and the, you know, the backwoods, if you will, of the Congo. I mean, they talk about how Eric and Tom Cox World Ministries got there. They had to take a plane for 2 hours and then a canoe and then hike 10 miles. And they get to this church. This one church held 1,000 people. It was like a cathedral. And it got so crowded. It was the first one. It got so crowded that they had to build other churches around in these tribes. And it all started from Dr. Leslie, who felt mm-hmm. like he hadn't done anything. And what he had done was treat them medically and just tell, you know, just villages and tribes who hadn't ever heard about Jesus, tell about Jesus. And he didn't see a lot when he was there, you know, so he came home and he was discouraged. But man, look what he did, his faithfulness for 17 years on the mission field. It bore such big fruit. And I just think, you know, it touched my heart because I think a lot of people maybe don't see the fruit of their first efforts, you know, or of their efforts, but they planted
0: yeah.
1: seed that just keeps growing.
0: It's so wonderful, I think, to encourage those who do spend years. I mean, there's a lot of missionaries out there who face discouragement and pastors who burn out.
1: Yeah.
0: And we'll never know this side of heaven, all the impacts, and William Leslie never knew that, but what a wonderful thing to discover that so many years later, that the power of his testimony, leaving them with the word, and that had a big impact. and led to all these churches being established in a very remote part of the Congo.
1: Yeah, it's like you were talking about the pastor in Myanmar, too. You know, one, you get one person saved who turns out to be the leader of, you know, the person who got Billy Graham saved, or the person who got, you know, many of these leaders of revival saved. Their reward in heaven is the same.
0: Mm-hmm. So, I love that.
1: Yeah, that's why these stories are so encouraging. So encouraging. I thank you for sharing them. So what's another favorite of yours?
0: There was a man named Kirk Martin, and very sadly and tragically, at the age of 7, two older boys assaulted him and abused him physically, and that happened in a church setting, which turned him off to church and to God. When he grew up, he was kind of a rebel. They threw him out of the military because of fighting. And at 23, he joined a heavy metal band. And when he joined the band, he cursed God and he made a pact with the devil.
1: Wow.
0: That he wanted to send as many people to hell with his music as he could.
1: Man.
0: And he was on a very... very dark path.
1: Yeah.
0: Completely opposed to God. And one day he was eating in a McDonald's, and this funny little man who looked like a Santa with a white beard but wearing a yarmulke came up. He was eating alone. He came up and sat right down at his table. And this man said to him, "God loves you. He wasn't responsible for you being abused as a little boy."
1: Wow.
0: And then the man, the funny little man, got up and left. And Kirk Martin was shaken there for a moment. Then he got up to go after him, and the guy had disappeared.
1: Yeah.
0: So he thinks he had an encounter with an angel.
1: Yeah.
0: And so I referred to him as the heavy metal Satanist who was rescued by Christ.
1: Mm-hmm.
0: So I love stories where people, they're not even seeking God at all.
1: Right.
0: You know?
1: Right.
0: They're completely opposed to God, and he just apprehends them. If you're his child, he's going to find a way to reach you.
1: Yes, he loves people.
0: With his great love. So that's one of my favorites.
1: Praise God. Well, as we wind down here, Mark, let me just ask you, if you could leave our listeners with one encouraging thought, one sentence of encouragement, what would that be?
0: Well, God loves you, and he wants to use you in ways you may not even have imagined. You can be part of his great story, and to be part of his story is the greatest story. And so I want you to be encouraged that he has a plan for you to use you in powerful ways to reach your loved ones and your friends and neighbors.
1: Yes, he does. He can use all of us, right?
0: Yes.
1: Yes. Remind us one more time. Let's talk about the websites.
0: GodReports.com and AssistNews.net.
1: Praise God. And we can get all of your books at Amazon.com.
0: Yes.
1: Will you pray for our listeners as we leave?
0: Yes, Lord. I pray that that those who are listening today would be touched in a way that would leave them with greater hope and encouragement about you, God, and your power, your strength, your might, and your ongoing purposes in this world, and to use us as flawed vessels in your greater story. And we look forward, Lord, to what you're going to be doing in the days ahead. And we thank you and give you all the glory in Jesus' name. Amen.
1: 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On behalf of the Oasis Network, I'm Karen Jensen Salisbury saying thanks for listening. 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
2: We're so glad you're with us today. We believe this will be an important time in your life. 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Jeannie and John care about the challenges you're facing and the dreams and goals you have. So expect God's power to move and do a great work as Jeannie ministers and prays with you. 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
3: Hello, this is Jeannie Alcott. The name of this message is, You'll Know It Was God. Something is about to happen that is so extraordinary, so big, so beyond human ability, that you will know it was God. This is how He wants you to see Him. You don't have to search hard to find the workings of God. You can see them in your life when you believe for them, when you really believe He is great and so mighty that He is greater than any challenge or need or dream you have. He can conquer, pull together resources, cause change, reverse actions or decisions. God can do it all, and He will do it in such an amazing way that you'll be saying, that was God. It wasn't coincidence. It wasn't by human effort. No matter what vessels He uses to accomplish it, it still came from Him. When you're facing something, or you have a great desire, and you believe that your God is greater than all of it, then He will be. When you believe He is, He will be. So first, we're going to show you how you can see God move and know it was He who gave you victory. He is there for your victory. He can pull it off. Don't worry. God will be as big as you need Him to be. Someone once said, God isn't looking for great people, but He is looking for people who will realize the greatness of God. Is that you? Are you the one that God is watching because He knows you realize His greatness? Or can He not do much in your life because you're thinking you have to be great, or someone else has to be great, or something must happen? And that's how you'll receive what you desire. If you are looking to those things, they will disappoint. But when you really realize the greatness of God, then you can have your victory. His greatness will show up and you will know it was God. It's all in how big you see the enemy over what you need to have victory and how big you see God. There was a couple who had a big enemy in front of them, financial ruin. Their company was going down. There didn't seem to be any hope to salvage it. They'd gone into a financial condition that appeared it would take them under. So they made contact with us, and we began to agree in prayer that God was greater than the events that had happened. He was greater than the financial need. He was just greater. So they could have victory in spite of how the conditions appeared. The wife was keeping us updated, and I'll never forget the wonderful report we received from her one day. She described everything that was happening. She wrote, "Thank you for praying for our financial recovery. We are encouraged and excited as we are experiencing God's restoration on a day-by-day basis. We are seeing changes in many areas, increase in finances, good quality staff people, more open doors for sharing the vision, the favor of God, and the peace that passes all understanding. God is truly walking with us with His strength and power. We appreciate your prayers so much, and they are working." Every day they were seeing evidence of the victory God was bringing them. Their finances increased. They were getting not just more employees, but they were getting good quality people. And then God opened the doors for them to share the vision of their company, which meant they could get more participation and financial support. Too much was happening for it all just to be coincidence or coming from their human effort. They knew it was God. He was there to give them victory. God wants people who recognize His greatness, and we recognize it's greater than what the enemy can do. But hey, I know, like you, I live in the reality of when you're staring something in the face that is big. So it can be hard to see how big God is. That disease or need or problem or disappointment seems so great. After all, we can't see God with our physical eyes, but we sure can see that challenge in front of us. So we kind of have to get in front of the mirror and ask ourselves some questions. Ask yourself, how big do I see the enemy? And how big do I see God? It will really make you think, am I seeing the problem bigger than I'm seeing God? If you see Him as greater, then He will come in and do something so great and give you such a good victory that you will know it was God. We can't afford not to believe as the Hebrews in the Bible did. They were hurting. They were in bondage to the Egyptians. They had masters over them that drove them and abused them at times. They had no freedoms. They couldn't have dreams of achieving something or seeing blessings or having joy even in the simple events of life. That was all stolen from them. It was forced, hard labor, and they were groaning about it. We know that because Exodus chapter 6 tells us, God told the man Moses he had heard the groaning of the people. Then he tells Moses to go to the people and reveal this to them. He was to say to them, I am the Lord, and I will bring you out from under the burdens of the Egyptians, and I will free you from their bondage, and I will rescue you with an outstretched arm, with special and vigorous action. And by mighty acts of judgment, and I will take you to me for a people, and I will be to you a God. And now hear this next part. He said, and you shall know that it is I, the Lord your God, who brings you out from under the burdens of the Egyptians. They would know it was God. No one else and nothing else had the power to bring them out of that terrible existence and take them into a place where they could see the covenant of Abraham fulfilled. They would have a land where they could be happy and have peace and grow and be blessed. But you see, the enemy seemed too big to them. They had felt the hardness and the sadness of each day so much they couldn't see how great God was. So after Moses said that to them, they refused to hear it. Why? The Bible says they couldn't believe because of their impatience and anguish of spirit and because of their cruel bondage. Have you been to that place? Where life was so difficult, it was hard to believe. When the Spirit of God comes to you and says, you shall know that it is I, the Lord your God, who brings you out of this, it's hard to accept it. You're impatient because you haven't seen the answer. You have anguish of spirit because events haven't gone right. And you're hurting because of the cruel conditions. In spite of that, don't be as the Hebrews, but believe this day. God is coming to you and saying, you shall know it is I. The Lord your God has come to you this day, and I am telling you that you shall witness victory by my hand. Yes, Father, we take that word from you. You are speaking to the heart of my friend. They shall witness victory by your hand. The Lord their God is speaking to them this day. You are greater than anything they're facing. Any event that has happened or condition that has come, you are greater, and victory can be theirs. How we praise you! God is really wanting to show Himself to you in His greatness. He can give us victory over anything we're facing. He can fulfill any dream that seems too big for us. He can conquer the biggest problem, the greatest challenge, the saddest event. Don't fall for the picture the devil tries to paint. You know, he takes his brush and he paints God as so very small and weak. And he paints your challenge as very big and powerful. The very opposite of what is true. But hey, he's the father of lies. So that's what you get from him. Let's fast forward now in the Bible, and we're going to see what's happening to the Israelites now. The people of Judah were descendants of those who had been in Egypt. Judah had been built, and the people were worshiping God. They were minding their own business when the king of Assyria came and announced he was going to conquer them. He had already taken so much from them, and now they were being attacked. No way out. His army was much greater than anything Judah could send out against him. Your resources may not seem greater than what has been sent against you. There really isn't much you can do to offset the need. No problem. Just stand back. By the time God has finished, you will know it was He. He will show His greatness. The king of Judah, Hezekiah, knew this. Then he received a letter from the enemy that his God wasn't great enough to give him victory. There wasn't anything they could do. That's what the enemy said. They should surrender and allow the Assyrians to come in and take over. When Hezekiah received that letter saying that, he just took it before God and spread it out in front of him. He wanted him to see what the enemy was saying about him. Oh, don't get God riled up. Hezekiah knew that would rile him up when he saw the enemy saying that he wasn't great enough to help his people. Then the king said to God, "Now therefore, O Lord our God, I beseech you, save us out of his hand, that all the kingdoms of the earth may know and understand that you, O Lord, are God alone." He's saying, show them God. Show them that when you give a victory, they shall know it was God, God alone. So he gave Hezekiah a response. He assured him the king of Assyria shall not come into that place or even be able to shoot an arrow in there or even come up before it with a shield. In other words, there wasn't anything they were going to be able to send against them. God said the enemy would return the same way he came. He would defend the people. He would give them victory. The Bible then says something really terrific, and it all came to pass. An angel went forth and wiped out 185,000 troops of the enemy. When those who were still alive got up the next morning and saw dead bodies, they got out of there. It was over. Judah had a great victory. And you shall know it was God. The victory will be so great, it shall come to pass. Believe that when we pray. The victory is going to be good. We're coming together in faith, and God will show up and show his greatness. In spite of how big what you're facing is, look into the face of God. There you will see something greater. You will see all that you need to have victory in the face of God. Let's pray. Father, I felt your spirit when I said those words. We are to look into your face, because when we view your face, we will see something so much greater than what my friend is facing. We will see your goodness, your strength, your power. We will see your triumph, your compassion, your desire to help them. We will see victory. So we look into your face now. We see you working in their behalf. The enemy isn't going to be able to shoot one arrow. He cannot take over that part of their life. So we announce victory. My friend, by faith, say it now. Announce victory, victory. That is our faith that is speaking, God. We're speaking of our great God, and we know we will see you move. You're moving. You're moving, my friend, into a triumphant event. The trouble is meeting up with your triumph. And that trouble will be trampled. Oh, those are words from your spirit. The trouble is meeting up with your triumph, and so the trouble will be trampled. Oh, we praise you for this. In the name of Jesus, amen. What an amazing time of prayer in the presence and spirit of God. I urge you to take in the words he was giving you. Do what he said. Gaze into his eyes and announce that you have victory. Then believe that when it's all over, you'll know it was your God. Your God was the one who made it happen. John and I are believing that too. We want to pray over you in a personal way. So share about your life. Over what do you need victory? When we hear from you, we're going to announce victory. We'll pray and intercede and believe. We also want to write to you, because God, by his Spirit, gives us the words he wants you to hear for your life. So get in touch soon. Okay, I'm going to give you a spiritual power line. God wants to hear words coming out of your heart, words that show you believe in him. Go around saying, "I will know it was God. I will know it was God." You're saying that you know your victory is coming, and when it does, you will know it was God. It will be so great. And now I want to send this entire message to you. It's so important that you hear everything God is saying. So request, "You'll know it was God." We'll send you all five parts of it and the prayer times. Each part is 15 minutes. It's offer number AM913. 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Our announcer will give you more information. I look so forward to being with you again tomorrow. Be sure to join me. This is Jeannie Alcott. 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
6: Welcome to 15 Minutes in the Word with New York Times bestselling author Joyce Meyer. On today's program, Joyce will be teaching from her series, Filled with Hope. Hope is the confident expectation that something good is going to happen to us and through us. But it's very important we have our hope set in the right place. We can place hope in many things, but only hope in our faithful Heavenly Father and His promises to us in His Word will bring about the blessings He has for us. Now, here's Joyce with today's teaching.
7: Oh, one of my most yummy scriptures is Zechariah 9:12. Let's put it up. Return to the stronghold of security and prosperity, you prisoners of hope. Uh-oh. Even today do I declare that I will restore double your former prosperity to you. Now we're going over the edge. Okay, now look. God promises us that if we will become prisoners of hope. You know what that means? I'm locked up in hope. I can't get away from it. I can't get out of it. Hope. Hope. Hope. Hope. Hope. Everywhere I look, hope, hope, hope. When you do that, the devil does not know what to do to you. Now listen, the devil will attack us. He'll come against us. He'll come with negative thoughts and trying to tell us that... But, woohoo, woohoo. Na na na na na na. Na na na na na na na na. He can't get to us as long as we remain prisoners of hope. Amen. You get up in the morning, the devil says, nothing good's going to happen to you today. You've already been waiting 25 years. It ain't going to change. Listen, I had migraine headaches 10 years. I don't have migraine headaches anymore. You got to keep hoping. Every day you got to say, today could be my day. I'm expecting. You know, I have no interest at all in standing up here for an hour just trying to be a cheerleader. Yes, I can drive you into an emotion of excitement while you're here. That's not what I want for you. I want you to get a principle. I want you to get an understanding of something, that this is something you can take home with you. And when you know how to have this godly attitude and stay full of hope, I am telling you, there is no devil in hell that can defeat you. I don't care what's going on in your family, your finances. Yes, that doesn't mean it's not going to hurt and be hard. But when you say, God, I believe your word. I believe it. And you need to say it out loud. I believe your word. I believe your promises. And I'm going to keep believing and keep believing and keep believing and keep believing. And when you do, the God of your hope will fill you with joy and peace. How many of you had a terrible problem at one time in your life and that has been taken care of and is now solved? Okay, how many of you have a pretty good-sized problem right now? Well, guess what? If God took care of all those other ones, why won't he take care of the one you got right now? Of course he will. I love that. I've been wanting to build that prison for a long time and do this. You know, I believe that being a prisoner of hope releases you from other prisons. The Apostle Paul was a prison of religion. If you read the New Testament, Paul now says, I, a prisoner of the Lord Jesus Christ. Well, I used to be a prisoner of negativity and doubt. I was a prison of my past. I was a prison of all the years of abuse that I had gone through. And I thought, nothing good can ever happen to me. And you're just making a mistake if you expect it to, because all you're going to get is disappointed. And now I am so full of hope and just expect God to do every day. I believe God for favor in my life. And I just wait to see how God shows up and shows out. Well, I wish I felt like that. Don't make me come down there and get you. Well, it'd be nice if we all had your life. Oh, you don't know nothing about my life. It'd just be nice. Can I tell you something I didn't get from where I was to where I am by wishing? Amen. Ooh, I got some stuff to share with you tonight. I wish it was tonight and I could just go ahead and start now. What have you lost during all the years that you didn't know the truth of God's word? How many years have you wasted? Have you lost your identity? Do you not know who you are in Christ? You spend your time feeling guilty and condemned and depressed and discouraged and downtrodden. Have you lost your confidence? Do you know who you are in Christ? Have you lost your friends, your job, your childhood, your mind? My childhood was stolen from me. I never got to be a kid. That's tough when you don't ever get to be a kid. I don't remember ever just being a happy, carefree. I never felt safe, ever. Never. Thank you. But you know what? I'm just having so much fun now that I can hardly stand myself. I mean, I am a 69-year-old kid. Woo-hoo! Now, you know what? Just about the time you start to think, well, you know what? What she's saying makes sense. You start to feel just a little bit of hope starting to bubble in there, then you might as well expect it. The devil is going to attack. And he comes in a different way than he did before. Oh, I got to fight the good fight of faith, and I got to get my hope back, because if I have my hope back. Na, na, na, na, na, na. Go away. I want you to go home with one of these. Amen? If you need to, make it your bathroom. Now, when everything that you look at looks like destruction, you just go get in that bathroom, run the water, flush the toilet so you can't hear the kids, and say, I believe that God is going to do something amazing in my life. Isaiah 61:7. This message this morning is not complicated. I've gone over it 4 or 5 times, and I thought, well, is this deep enough? Let me tell you something. This is deep as I'm going this morning. Get a good attitude. Have some positive thoughts. say something good. If you leave this meeting today and you go to lunch with a bunch of people and you sit there and do nothing but talk about your problems the whole time you're at lunch, I hope somebody hears you and just comes and slaps you. Talking about, there is no telling what God is going to do in my life. I tell you what, I'm going to be a prisoner of hope, and I'm going to get double my trouble. Amen? Isaiah 61:7. Oh, my gosh, this kept me going for years when I just had so much pain in my soul, trying to get over the abuse that I went through, trying to learn how to be a submissive wife, trying to learn how to be nice. Oh my gosh. And I'd go back to Isaiah 61:7. Instead of your former shame, you shall have a twofold recompense. That means reward. Instead of dishonor and reproach, your people shall rejoice in their portion. Now watch this. It doesn't say, and when they finally go to heaven, they'll be blessed. Therefore, in their land, they shall possess double. What they forfeited and everlasting joy. I know some of you have been sad. Some of you came to this conference saying, God, I got to have a breakthrough. You got to speak something to me. I need a word. This is your word. I'm telling you that every person can take this. This is your word from God. And anybody else that ever comes to you that needs help, this can be their word from God. There is nothing negative about our God. Everything he says is hopeful. It's full of faith. It's full of confidence. You are not the tail end of anything. It's not too late for you. God's got a good plan for your life, and it's never too late to begin again. Double. See, you just don't understand, and there's no way that I could ever make you understand what God has done for me. And you say, well, that must be nice for you. Well, see, that's just that attitude I'm trying to get rid of right there. That's it right there. We just hit it on the head. Well, that must be nice for you. I'm glad that you're so blessed. Caught you, didn't I? No, you know what you need to say? If God will do it for one person, he'll do it for me. I'm a whosoever. And God is no respecter of persons. When you see somebody else with victory, don't be resentful and jealous. Let it be an encouragement to you that if God can do it for them, God can do it for you. I don't even know how to talk about the changes in my life. But everything that I'm telling you guys that you need to do by the grace and the mercy of God, I had to do it. I didn't just get it sitting around wishing. You have to fight the good fight of faith. When those negative thoughts come, and the doubt and the unbelief and the selfishness and the self-centeredness and the weariness and the tiredness. Can I tell you a secret? And hopefully it doesn't hurt your feelings, but let me tell you this. Do you know, sometimes I get so tired of doing this. I mean, let's just be honest. Meeting after meeting after meeting after meeting after meeting after meeting. I'm going to Indonesia in January. 50 hours in an airplane. To go and preach to those people. I don't get a paycheck for that. I don't get nothing for that. But you know what I do get?
8: The life God has planned for us is full of hope. Romans 15:13 says, "Now may the God of hope fill you with all joy and peace in believing, that you may abound in hope by the power of the Holy Spirit." With God's help, Joyce went from being a hopeless person to someone who lives with a daily expectation of his goodness. And we can too. Every day, let's believe something good is going to happen.
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14: Hello, Jerry Zirkle here again today, and it is the broadcast of our finest hour. It is our finest hour. Today, we've never lived in a better time in this earth than the day we live in. This is the day within that day the Lord has made. I will rejoice and be glad in it.

I used to read this years ago as a boy and think, how do you walk before God upright? You'd be a doer of his word. Believe. Did you know unbelief was the thing that kept the Israelite children out of the land of promise, the land that flowed with milk and honey? Their unbelief, they refused to enter in. I know a whole lot of the church world. They won't enter into healing, the Holy Ghost, prosperity, because they don't believe it. They got an evil heart of unbelief, it said. Abraham believed God.

a father of many nations. He tells Abraham, "Have I made thee?" 99 years old. You think you've took a step of faith? Walk before me upright. You I multiplied. Then he told him, go out and count all the stars. He kept his eyes off of the situation. Said, can you count them? He said, that's how your seed will number. Furthermore, it's Abraham that your name shall be. Then he makes his faith statement in the past, like he's already done.

Abraham believed God, and he was greatly blessed because it was accounted to him as righteousness. And so it is to us today because of faith like him. We which be of faith are blessed like Father Abraham. If my people called by my name will humble themselves and pray.

0: 1 John 1:9 is written to the church, and it says that we, the church, will confess our sins. That just means the sin of the flesh, where you miss God. Selfishness gets in there. It's called washing by the water of the word. You know, there's a lot of things we do that might offend other people. We don't even know what we're doing or conscious about. We have the blood. We can plead God's blood over that, the blood of Jesus Christ. It'll take care of that. But when you knowingly know where you've done something that needs to be repaired, then you need to confess it. And when you do confess it, it's not when God finds out about it, but it is when you get rid of it.
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When you come to God the Father in the name of Jesus, you're guaranteed an audience. And when you get rid of that thing that's hanging all over you, that unforgiveness, and you know, where you've been selfish, the big I and the big me and the big my, you get rid of that, it's easy to lift up holy hands and worship God. And he's not hard to get along with. And

0: Did you know something? 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Confessing instantly when you miss the mark for the prize of high calling. 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Stay in fellowship with God. 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God wants to, but there's some things that we must do on our part.
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2: Now, let me go a little further with that. Let's take an individual, for instance, that is saved, born again, and he goes out and just tells everybody, you can be saved if you'll just confess your sins, repent, God will save you. Brother, I mean to tell you, he'd get some folks saved, born again. But now that same individual, he may say, yes, but God won't heal you. I tell you, that healing stuff is of the devil. Well, now, here's a guy that's right in his heart, all right, probably, and if he dies, he'll go to heaven. But he's wrong in his head, see, saying, well, healing passed away with the apostles. Because, see, he may have been taught that way. He may have been raised in a church where they said healing was not of God, and, you know, that if you got healed, it was probably the devil, and you just be better off not to be healed that way. Well, now, you see, if you've been taught that way, you'd believe that way. So what is it? Here's a man that has great faith in salvation scriptures. Why? Because he has the Word of God concerning salvation. He knows what God said about it. He understands what God said about it. Not only that, he has experienced it. But then right on the other hand, over here in the area of divine healing, which he knows nothing about, which he hasn't been taught, then he'll say, well, that went out with the apostles. That doesn't happen anymore. If it does happen, it's of the devil. Now, how can a man be so right in one sense concerning salvation, and then in another Bible truth just as positive and just as accurate as salvation, over here he could say it's of the devil and not of God? Well, it's very simple, because he has God's Word concerning salvation and knows about it, has it in his heart, and has great faith in it, but he does not know what God said about healing. He does not know that it is God that works the miracles of God when people believe, lay hands on the sick. See, he may not know anything about laying on of hands. Oh, it's in the Bible, all right, but you see, his doctrine didn't have that in it. So he doesn't believe it. Some people have even gone so far as to say, well, I know it's in the Bible. I know that Jesus did it. But it's not my church doctrine, therefore I'm not going to believe it and I'm not going to preach it, Bible or no Bible. Well, you see, that's when somebody has just made up their mind that they're not going to believe the Word of God, and their head's made up. They don't want you to confuse them with facts. And there's a lot of people in that situation. Now, let's take another for instance. Now, another individual may be well developed in getting his healing. Say, glory to God. I mean, he said, I just get my healing every time, because I know that 1 Peter 2:24 is for me. I know that Jesus bore my sickness, bore my disease. He has studied, he has meditated the Word of God concerning healing, and he knows that it is the will of God, and he has great faith, and he gets his healing every time. But then right on the other hand, that individual, over here in the area of finances, he may have been taught that it's not God's will for you to be financially blessed, that you just have to be poor to serve God, and God wants you to just be in need all your life. But when you get to heaven, it'll be wonderful. Well, certainly it will be wonderful when you get to heaven. But now, what's wrong here? Here's an individual. He believes in divine healing. Get healed just all of a sudden, you know. I mean, just as soon as sickness hits his body, he comes against it and gets his healing. But then in the area of finances, he just bombs out. Can't pray the prayer of faith. He prays, Lord, if it be thy will, meet my need. And you know, just like somebody said, that's about as much power in that as a donkey braying in a tin barn at midnight. There's no power in that, because he doesn't know what God said about it. Now, see, what's the difference? Here's a man that is highly developed in his faith over here in this area and can pray the prayer of faith concerning healing. You know why? Because he has the Word of God concerning healing. He has it in his heart. He has great faith because he's heard it and heard it and heard it and spoke it and experienced it. It's real to him. It's in him. But then over here, on the other hand, when it comes to finances, He has no word concerning that. He does not know what God said about it. Oh, he still has the same Bible that I do. He has the same Bible that some fellow does that has great faith in financial blessing and just gives to the church and gives and operates in the laws of giving and receiving and gives hundreds and thousands of dollars into the ministry and even millions. Now, you see, that guy that does that, he's highly developed there, and he may not be able to get his healing. Why? Because he doesn't have the Word of God concerning healing. Now, what I'm pointing out to you is just because an individual is highly developed in one area of his life does not mean he'll have any faith at all over in this other area if he hasn't spent the time to find out what God said about it. That's why it's important to realize that you can't pray the prayer of faith concerning finances unless you know what God said about it. I'll go a step further now. You cannot pray accurately concerning finances in any manner unless you know what God said about it. Because to pray, "If it be thy will, O Lord," when the Word of God tells you what the will of God is not accurate prayer. And then, if you gain the knowledge of God, then you'd have some faith in that, wouldn't you? That individual that has no faith in financial blessing, if he had studied what the Apostle Paul said in chapter 8 and 9 of 2 Corinthians, and believe it, he'd have great faith in God's blessing. And of course, there are many other scriptures. One place there that Paul said, "You know the grace of the Lord Jesus Christ, though he was rich, yet for your sakes he became poor, that ye through his poverty might be made rich." Now, who was it became poor? Jesus. Why? That you, through his poverty, through his suffering poverty, you might have abundance. Now, that's what the Apostle Paul said, under the inspiration of the Holy Spirit. That's God's will. See, some people say, "Well, now, Jesus didn't have anything here on earth, so you ought not have anything." Well, they missed the whole point. Jesus suffered poverty that you might have abundance. And then John 10:10, Jesus said this himself. The thief, talking about Satan, comes to steal, kill, and destroy. But he said, "I am come that you might have life and have it more abundantly." Well, if Jesus came that I might have life and have it more abundantly, then I don't believe that he came to tell me that I had to suffer poverty like he did. And the Apostle Paul knew that, and he told us about it. But you see, it's one thing to see it in the Word of God. It's another thing to believe it. See, just because someone sees it in the Bible doesn't mean they believe it. And not only that, you could see it, know it's in the Bible, know it's true in the Bible, but not believe it for your own affairs. And that's what happens to many people. Well, let's move on. We've got a lot of stuff to cover here. When Jesus said, "Whosoever shall say unto this mountain, Be thou removed, be cast into the sea, shall doubt not in his heart, but believe what he's saying will come to pass, he shall have whatsoever he saith." He's talking about moving a mountain. Now, the mountain he's referring to could be a mountain of prayer hindrance, something that hindered you from praying. See, because he said to the mountain. The mountain could be anything that hinders you, whether it's hindering you in prayer, whether it's hindering you financially, whether it's hindering you in any manner. So whatever is keeping you from believing God is the mountain. Now, let me say that again. Whatever is keeping you from believing God is the mountain that you need to be talking to. Now, it may be the fact that you can see financial adversity on you. Then that's the mountain you need to be talking to. It might be that you have unforgiveness against someone. And the Bible specifically says, in fact, you know, it's amazing that every time Jesus started talking about prayer, he started talking about forgiveness. Almost on every occasion, he started talking about forgiveness. When you stand praying, forgive. Mark 11:25. See, after verse 24, which is a great scripture, we rejoice over it, but sometimes we stop before we get to verse 25. When you stand praying, forgive if you have aught against any. For if you do not forgive, neither will your heavenly Father forgive you. Well, now, what does that have to do with prayer? This. If you don't forgive, then your heart will condemn you, and you can't believe God that he'll answer your prayer. Now, I say this sometimes, and sometimes I wonder if it's not true. That may be the reason some people kneel and pray, because the Bible says when you stand praying, you have to forgive. But you know, Jesus is talking about just praying. He said you have to forgive, whether you're kneeling, whether you're standing. You need to forgive when you pray. Proof of the unseen. You see, believing God, if I believe that I receive, then I have the proof of the unseen. Now, how do I know that I have it? Faith is the proof. See, faith is the substance of things hoped for. The Bible says it's the evidence of the things you can't see. Now, we found out what the Apostle Paul said in 2 Corinthians 4:18, where he said the things that are not seen are eternal. The things which are seen are temporal. In other words, if you can see it, it's subject to change. And I have good news for you. If you can see your problem, your situation, if it's in the natural, you can take your faith and the Word of God and you can change it. By faith, by praying the prayer of faith, doing what the Bible says to do about it. The prayer of faith is actually a way of operating in spiritual law. You're operating in the spirit realm and not in the intellectual realm, so you wouldn't have the same physical evidence as if you were just simply operating in the natural realm.
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4: Now, when we start talking about prayer, so many times people will say, well, you know, seems like my prayers never get any higher than the ceiling. Well, they don't have to get that high. The Bible says that Jesus dwells in you, God dwells in you, and the person of the Holy Spirit dwells in you. Then you communicate with God. It's not that we're trying to pray out there somewhere, out there far out into the heavens. We're not bombarding the gates of heaven. We're dealing with the greater one that liveth in us. Hallelujah. That's offer number 7115, How to Pray Scripturally. Now, Jesus said in Matthew, the 6th chapter, when you pray, use not vain repetition as the heathen do, for they think they'll be heard for their much saying. But you notice that many people say, well, I just keep praying over and over. If I can just pray long enough, or if I can get enough people praying, I believe God will answer my prayer. No, the prayer of faith shall save the sick. The Lord shall raise them up. See, prayer doesn't make faith work. Faith makes prayer work. And when you understand that this is what we're dealing with, praying scripturally the way Jesus said to pray, use not vain repetition. And then he teaches us how to pray. That's offer number 7115.
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bloodshed. Let him be crucified. They nailed him to a cross. It is finished, he had said. Then in a borrowed tomb, the Lamb of God lay dead. But then early, Sunday morning,

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Eye hath not seen, nor ear heard, neither have entered into the heart of man the things which God has prepared for them that love him. But God has revealed them unto us by his Spirit. 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

This is David Ingalls. Has anyone told you today that God loves you and that He has a plan for your life? I have a very important question I want to ask you. If you were to die this very second, do you know for sure, beyond a shadow of a doubt, that you would go to heaven? The Holy Bible reads, "For all have sinned and come short of the glory of God, and for the wages of sin is death, but the gift of God is eternal life through Jesus Christ our Lord." The Bible also reads, "For whosoever shall call upon the name of the Lord shall be saved." I'm a whosoever, and you are too. I want to pray for you. Father God, in the name of Jesus, bless those listening to my voice. Bless their family with long, healthy lives. Make yourself real to them. If they aren't born again, I pray that they receive Jesus as Lord right now. Thank you, Father, in the name of Jesus. Listening ones, if you would like to receive the gift that God has for you, say this prayer after me from your heart. Say it from your lips out loud. Dear Lord Jesus, come into my heart. Wash me and cleanse me. Set me free. Jesus, thank you that you died for me. I believe that you are risen from the dead. I believe that you're coming back again for me. Oh God, fill me with your Holy Spirit. Give me a passion for the lost. Give me a hunger for the things of God. Give me a holy boldness to tell others about Jesus Christ. According to the Word of God and my prayer, I'm saved. I'm born again. I'm on my way to heaven because I have Jesus in my heart. Amen. My brother, my sister, I welcome you to the family of God. Be sure to tell someone about your prayer and get into a Bible teaching church family right away. Always remember, run to God and not from God, because He loves you and has a great plan for your life.

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1: This is David Barton with another moment from America's history. The only title in the U.S. Constitution is We the People. In America, our government belongs to the people, or at least to those who get involved. In recent years, too many godly citizens have become spectators, apathetic about voting. However, Christians in previous generations behaved differently. For example, Daniel Webster declared, "The exercise of the vote is a social duty of as solemn a nature as man can be called to perform. A man may not innocently trifle with his vote. Every man and every measure that he votes for has an important bearing on the interest of others. By the selection of our own leaders, we the people will determine the direction of our own national policy and whether we'll honor or dishonor God. Therefore, voting can be considered a type of national ministry, so remember to vote in the upcoming elections."
2: For more information on God's hand in American history, contact Wall Builders at 1-800-8-REBUILD.

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Who shall separate us from the love of Christ? Shall tribulation, or distress, or persecution, or famine, or nakedness, or peril, or sword? As it is written, for thy sake we are killed all the day long. We are counted as sheep for the slaughter. Nay, in all these things we are more than conquerors through him that loved us.

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Christ hath redeemed us from the curse of the law, being made a curse for us. For it is written, Cursed is every one that hangeth on a tree, that the blessing of Abraham might come on the Gentiles through Jesus Christ, that we might receive the promise of the Spirit through faith. 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
1: This is David Barton with another moment from America's history. The Bible is considered by Christians of all denominations to be the guidebook for life and living. However, not only does it deliver guidance on life and family and business and other areas, it delivers instructions on voting and elections. Founding Father Noah Webster reminded us of this and of the consequence of ignoring such scriptures. He declared, "The scriptures direct in Exodus 18:21 that our rulers should be men who rule in the fear of God, able men such as fear God, men of truth and hating covetousness." It's through the neglect of this scripture that we must describe the multiplied frauds, breaches of trust, and embezzlements which tarnish the character of our country and which disgrace our government. Therefore, in the upcoming elections, do not separate biblical instructions from your civic duties. Remember Exodus 18:21 and vote accordingly.
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